0: seen some of that in the previous years, but again, we talked about it during the pregame. The World Cup break neutralizes some of really the momentum that MLS teams probably had in the previous years. This, obviously, both teams were off for the same amount of time, and both have played three games back. Marlow plays it over to the far side. Brian Ramirez, a little bit of a heavy touch, but able to recover it. See, Cincinnati have not had a shot in this match. They trail 1-0 after 9 minutes. In the center circle, it's Anunga. To the left, Miazga. Miazga across the midfield finds Anunga. Look back to Guidi. Nowhere to go. The pressure coming from Pachuca. Valenzuela. Anunga working across the middle. Chirilla. Now to Ramirez on the far side. Ryan Ramirez was very effective Saturday night in that win for Cincinnati against San Jose. Richard Blue got great play from their wingbacks on each side. Nunga ball towards Ramirez. It's chalked away. Now over to the far side. Nicholas Vallejo trying to get on the ball. Comes off of Cincinnati and out. That'll be a throw-in for Pachuca. Pachuca's been around for 133 years. They were founded November 1st of 1892. 7 times Liga MX champions, 6-time champions of the CONCACAF Champions Cup. Made it as far as third place in the 2017 FIFA Club World Cup. Idrissi on the near side, trying to get the ball forward to Isais. And he can't get his boot to it. Jabari did a good job of getting back and helping out defensively. Then he made the run forward, wanted the pass. Valenzuela didn't see him. And plays it back to Guidi. Almianzka working in the defensive half. To the right, he has Guidi. Cincinnati showing some patience here. Almianzka off to Valenzuela. Dottel still has one more game on his league suspension, but that doesn't carry over to League's Cup, so he can play all three of these matches. Vander, Valenzuela, forward Jabari. But the touch just a bit too long. Gets all the way to the end line. And it came off of Ayub Jabari. He was hoping that Eduardo, the Brazilian center back, maybe took a touch as those two battled to the end line. But Ayub was the last player to touch the ball. And we put back into play by the Pachuca captain and goalkeeper, Carlos Moreno. Moreno, 28 years of age. Ball immediately pings out. Cincinnati throws it in quickly with Evander to Valenzuela. Now Evander towards Jabari. Chopped away, but it goes right to Anunga. Anunga leaves it back to Chirilla. First time we've seen Andre Chirilla back with the first team after the World Cup break. Flags out to the near side and to the foot of Benjamin Mora, the 47-year-old head coach for Pachuca. Never played professionally. Has bounced around as a head coach. He was just hired on for this season. Where was he coaching before that? Wuhan, China. For the Wuhan Three Towns. Buka cutting in from the near side. It's knocked off his foot and out on the near side. It was a very short tenure in Wuhan. All of 5 months before he was dismissed.
1: What are you talking about?
0: Wuhan. Yeah, that's ground zero for COVID, right?
1: You sure he's old?
0: You say Wu-Tang China? Yeah. A little different. Shot from distance from Pachuca coming from the right side, and that was Vallejo, and it goes up and over the frame.
1: See those shoes?
0: Yes. No socks?
1: You're right there.
0: I mean, I was thinking of going all black with no socks, and I think the alligator, or what do you think?
1: Crocodile? They're sitting right there, huh?
0: Yeah. As long as he stands on the natural grass and not the artificial surface part, it'll be all right. He's got a few more tattoos than me. Benjamin Mora. Throw in front of the FC Cincinnati bench comes to Saiz. Back to Sergio Barreto. Barreto, 27 years of age. Came through that Independiente youth program down in Argentina. Forward on the right side, it's Carlos Sanchez, native of Mexico. Puts it back in

0: your first card of the match. It comes here in the 15th minute. Los Sanchez, a Pachuca youth product. So it's a free kick coming for Pachuca at the spot in which Ayub Jabari was offside. Vander with a long talk with the match official. Also there is Solomon Rondon. I'd have to imagine he's the guy amongst the outfielders who gets to talk to the official, since the formal captain is the goalkeeper for Pachuca. Rondon, 36 years of age, Venezuelan legend for what he has done for that country as far as our national team is concerned. More about that here in a moment, as Jabari pushes it back towards Anunga. Bryan does well to get a touch on it. As Alcaraz was closing in on it, Guidi loses his footing for a moment. Alcaraz swipes at him, can't stop him, and Guidi with a head of steam towards the center circle. Forward to Valenzuela. Valenzuela over to the right side, Buca. Buca looking for a pass into the box. It deflects away, and Pachuca does well to recover the ball defensively. 16th minute, it's 1-0 to the visitors as Anunga fighting to get to the ball on the near side with Idrissi, and it comes up and out of play. That'll be a Pachuca throw. Cincinnati still do not have a shot in this match. They have the better of the possession at 63%. Bloom will send it over to Andre Chirilla, working in the defensive half. Chirilla will stand on the ball for the moment.
1: Lost kind of 5 minutes, I think, obviously from a possession standpoint, yeah. But it seems like FC Cincinnati starting to get into a rhythm, right? I think forward passes, you know, progressive kind of patterns that started to develop. Of course, this Pachuca team came out of the gates pretty hot.
0: Valenzuela to Barlow, back to Guidi. Pachuca had played a 4-2-3-1 in the three league games so far. Looks like they come out more in a 4-4-2 formation with two strikers starting tonight. Jabari to the edge of the box. Just got a foot to it, but at the last second, Sanchez caught up to him and disrupted his motion just enough. I wondered, with Adrian Alcaraz starting, he hasn't started any league games, he's only played 21 minutes, would they possibly go to two strikers? And Alcaraz and Rondon seem to be playing pretty even with each other up top. I was telling you about Solomon Rondon. 123 caps, 50 goals for the Venezuelan national team. It's about as decorated as it comes. Think about Ricky Paez, assistant coach for Pat Noonan. I mean, he's a pretty big Venezuelan legend as far as his time with the national team. He had 64 caps with Venezuela, which is nothing to shake a stick at. But, man, Rondon, 50 goals for Venezuela. Cincinnati into the final third on the far side. Ramirez off to Valenzuela. Now it's Evander. A shot and a goal. It's 1-1. There's that guy again. Evander just outside of the 18. Went up for 90. And I'll tell you what, Carlos Moreno never saw it.
1: Nice. He was actually stunned with his shock. I think a lot of people in this building too. Evander had the space, but it was a very quick decision to actually shoot. And once it left his foot, he absolutely rocketed it into the top corner. We've seen this so many times, these special goals. Ball starts wide, it's a little layoff, and it's a quick touch. And the decision, like I said, was just so quick. First touch, strike, in stride. And the keeper had no chance again, similar to what we saw on Saturday night.
0: Evander in league play has 11 goals and 11 assists. That's his fifth career goal in this competition, his 10th goal contribution. Challenge on the far side. Andre Chirilla wins it, gets the ball forward to Ramirez. Kevin, you're talking about FC Cincinnati growing into the match, and they are rewarded with the goal from Evander. Barlow into the final third. Even at one apiece now, 19 minutes gone. Buca off to Anunga. Back to Buca on the near side. Pavel playing back at right wing back today after going to the defensive midfield on Saturday night. Valenzuela whips it into the box, headed away. Chirilla takes a step, deflects the ball just enough to get to Miazga in the center circle.
1: The question after FC Cincinnati conceded was, when were they going to start playing? When were they going to actually turn the screw? And they did that very quickly.
0: And here's Evander to the edge of the box. Still Evander, three defenders on him. He's finally knocked down. He wanted a foul.

0: foul, didn't get it. Giddy intercepts the ball on the clearance to Buca. Evander, back heel into the box. Can Barlow get there? He's fighting for it. It sets up a corner kick. The hustle and the runs from Tom Barlow have been impressive. And oh, they're going to say a goal kick? It sure looked like Barlow did well to ping the ball off the defender.
1: Yeah.
0: Come back off him, maybe.
1: We'll see here. This is a better cut here, I think, as he hits it. Yeah, it looked like he maybe
0: it caught his leg, yeah, as he came back and get out of the way. Moreno out at the midfield. That's intercepted by Anunga, but Cincinnati growing in confidence by the minute as we approach the midway point of the first half. Vander had a goal on Saturday night that certainly would be up for a goal of the year contention in Major League Soccer. And he starts some other Leagues Cup competition with another highlight reel strike. Morrow takes a touch for Chirilla. Bailey rocking over to our left right now. Obviously a smaller crowd tonight with Leagues Cup, but still great atmosphere here at TQL Stadium. Opportunity to join the action Friday night when Pumas will be here for the first time. Get your tickets now at fccincinnati.com. Buca flicks it on for Barlow. Barlow was pulled down. Giddy in the direction of Jabari, and the match official gave advantage, and immediately Pachuca gets the ball back. Jamaican referee for the match tonight. I was just talking about Ricky Paez, and he's screaming in the direction of the fourth official right now. Cincinnati wanted a free kick there in the midfield. Ramirez back to Rondon for Pachuca. Trying to play forward, it was deflected. Miazga ends up on the ball, and then it pops over to Ramirez in the midfield on the far side. Back to Chirilla. Cincinnati at home against Liga MX teams all time 5-2-3 with a +7 goal differential. Buca perfectly, almost weighted pass for Evander. It ends up rolling all the way to the goalkeeper, and a good job there by Sergio Barreto to hold off Evander, allowing the goalkeeper to come over and pick it up. Moreno will go over to Sanchez on the right side. Plays the ball forward for Vallejo. Headed down, Chirilla, Rondon, Vallejo, corner of the 18, one-on-one with Chirilla. Turns and fires it into the box. Loro had to react late as that ball came for his near post, and Loro, flying through the air, swipes it away towards the Bailey, but it'll be a corner kick.
1: That's just a snob shot to test. Evan Loro, but he's there. Good position, solid save.
0: Third corner kick of the match for Pachuca. This one will be to the left of Loro, far side of the pitch. Played short to Sanchez. Sanchez thinking about a cross, driving at the edge of the 18. Finally does cross. It deflects off of Buca. Bodies flying around as Loro tries to punch it away. He takes out two of his players, Jabari and Anunga. Sanchez tracks the ball with Buca on his back. And then Sanchez turns it forward. It comes off Pavel. That'll be a throw-in deep inside of the attacking third. 24th minute at TQL Stadium. We're tied at one apiece here in the Leagues Cup. Throwing on to the far side. Ball's whipped into the box. Headed on to the far side. Rondon was the player who went up and tried to get it. Went wide. Moro will have a goal kick. Rondon started his career as a pro in Venezuela. Then he's traveled the world. Spain, Russia. He spent some time with West Brom, Everton. Now has joined Pachuca later in his career. Started with the national team in 08. So Ricky Paez, the FC Cincinnati assistant coach, finished his time with the national team in 07. So maybe they overlap, maybe in some camps. Certainly, I'm sure they know each other. And I was not able to find any games in which they played together for the Venezuelan national team. Miazga inching the ball forward to the left. Chirilla on to the far side. Evander back to Chirilla. It really does feel like this game has settled in for both teams.
1: Yeah, for sure. I think Pachuca's energy has dropped just a bit. And, of course, you know, always want to try to start the game fast. I think for Pachuca, though, it was a case of trying to get that early goal. And since then, it took a lot of, you know, energy to press FC Cincinnati, the nature that they did. But FC Cincinnati, credit, came back. I think they started to put more attacking, positive patterns and forward passes. The game's kind of settled, to your point.
0: Here comes Pachuca, right to left, across your radio down. Bautista at the edge of the box, took a shot, he got a deflection, I think off Brian Nunga, bounced safely into the awaiting arms of Evan Laura. It runs to the edge of the 18, then rolls it out to his right, and Guidi. Over to Buca, back to Guidi. Guidi up the near side, trying to find Barlow, now Jabari closing in. And the flag does go up, you're right. Waiting to see what would happen. Head coach throws the ball forward about 10, 15 yards to try to get them a further start. That's not going to work. Barreto. They'll play the ball over to the right side. It'll be Sanchez across the midfield line. Sanchez pushing forward. How about a shot from distance out wide to the right? Vallejo. Around Ramirez. It'll slowly roll into the box. And then Moro races over with coverage. And is able to dribble away as pressure is backed off by Pachuca. They'll play Friday, 100 miles up north at the Crew when they go to Scott's Miracle-Gro Field. Of course, all these teams put into pods, right? So all the three Mexican opponents are Atlas, Pachuca, and Pumas. Pumas on Friday here at TQL Stadium, then Atlas 1 week from tonight. Luca fighting for the ball. Alcaraz comes away with it right at the midfield line. Gets it forward, Rondon, but his first touch failed him. And Brian Anungo was able to grab the dribble defensively and knock it back to Miazga. Miazga with a touch back to Lauro. Eight teams will advance out of this tournament into a quarterfinal. If you win in the quarterfinal, you guarantee two more games because there's a third place game. Of course, there is Champions Cup qualifying out of this. Didi on the near side. Pachuca saying that he dribbled the ball out. The assistant referee wasn't even looking at him, so if he did, he wouldn't have known it. Pachuca in the end get the possession back. Comes into the midfield and they give it right back to Cincinnati. Miazga into the center circle. It's Chirilla. Dress additional players for this game. So 23 are dressed for both teams. Venezuela across the midfield for Evander. He has the goal for Cincinnati so far. Evander to his left. Valenzuela, now Ramirez on the far side. Evander into the box. Jabari is there, heads it on, but doesn't put it on frame. And Moreno takes a few steps to his left and scoops the ball up. Four changes in the lineup for Pachuca, and Benjamin Mora, the head coach, from his lineup at Lyon on Saturday when they lost 1-0. Seven changes for Pat Noonan from the match that went late on Saturday here in this building. Here's a shot for Pachuca from the far side. Easy save there for Evan Laura.
1: Definitely more of a back and forward kind of feel to it. I think if you're neutral watching this, you're, you know, somewhat entertained.
0: Pachuca get the opening goal with an FC Cincinnati answer back. Montebu only had two shots in this match. They have one on goal, and that's the strike from Evander. FC Cincinnati's actually done really well this season when allowing the first goal. They've actually won their last two under said circumstances, and they're 4-4-3. So in league play, they've allowed the first goal 11 times, and they've gotten a result out of those matches 7 of the 11 times, I think. Pretty much every head coach would take that. Miazga. Over to the near side, it's Guidi. Jabari is taken down on a sinister foul by Sergio Barreto. Which official is calling Barreto over. He's first going to check on Jabari. And we'll see if Barreto is booked out of this. We already have one yellow card. It's a free kick for Cincinnati, just across the midfield. And the match official, he did give out a yellow card here for Sergio Barreto. So that's two yellows on the back line so far. And we're only half an hour into this match. Both managers using this opportunity to chat with their players about a few things. I saw Pat Noonan, he called a Vander over.
1: I think they're changing kind of their shape because of multiple communications going through each line here.
0: And they were showing him a piece of paper or a card, it looked like. So certainly something to keep an eye on. As the ball goes to Chirilla, down to the far side, and Ramirez. Chirilla right at the midfield line. Half an hour gone at TQL Stadium on a lovely summer night. Temperature in the mid-80s as we got this going. Four straight home matches for FC Cincinnati to start this month of August, in which they play eight. Six of those eight will be here at the friendly confines. Valenzuela right at the midfield line. Miazga inside of the center circle. Now it's Guidi. Miazga and Evander turning forward, gets away from a challenge, then he is stood up, knocked off his foot. He wanted a foul, but that was a fair challenge. Rondon over to the near side. Idrissi to his right foot, sends it into the box, but nobody's there. Split two of his attacking players, but he wasn't within, I don't know, 8 yards of either of them. That'll give Cincinnati a goal kick. Miazga swipes it to his right, and Evan Laurel. Missed our pregame show. Pat Noonan talked about Evan Laurel, all the work he puts in, deserves opportunities to start. And one of those is today. Wouldn't be surprised if he gets another one at some point in the League's Cup. Pat left it open. It's not that he said this is Evan's competition, as sometimes you see with head coaches and the backup goalkeeper. Match-by-match evaluation.
1: Yeah, I think it's obviously a case of, depending on how these first three games go, I think this team wants to do all this competition, right? I mean, it's
0: absolutely. And you want to keep Roman sharp for when league play resumes in the middle of the month in Orlando. Vander looking up, sending the ball into the box, but too strong. He split it between Barlow and Ramirez, who are making the runs. Moreno able to catch it without any danger. This is not the first time that Pachuca has played in this building, even though it's the first time they're playing FC Cincinnati. Last summer, in the FIFA Club World Cup, they lost to Red Bull Salzburg on June 18th. Here at TQL Stadium, 2-1, I believe, was the final score in that match. Tisna to Rivera. Far side, it's Sanchez. Back to Eduardo, the Brazilian, 30 years of age. Up the far side. Trying to knock it away with Brian Ramirez. He does. From the foot of Vallejo. And he goes out right to the midfield line. Sanchez will come over to throw it in. Goes off to Christian Rivera, the Colombian. Rivera drops the ball, Eduardo, and Rivera will come back to take possession in the defensive half. 34th minute, we're tied at one apiece. Pachuca scored in the 8th minute. 10 minutes later, Evander even the match. Rondon's going to go down. Yeah, he dove. That was Matt Miazga's right behind him.
1: You think? He thought he got pressure.
0: I think he saw Matt running up from behind him and sold it. That was my initial reaction. The match official bought it. At least from Matt's standpoint, not Rondon's, because he gave FC Cincinnati a throw in and wagged his finger, so. Vander. Yeah, completely held up in the center circle. All over his back was Vallejo. And that foul is whistled. Buka on the near side. Guidi, Vander. Back to Guidi and over to Andre Chirilla. Cup debuts for a couple guys tonight. Jabari, Geedy, Cirilla, and Brian Ramirez. Townsgill will play the ball back for Laurel. Direction of Jabari, heads it down into the 18. Right idea, but Barlow couldn't get there before the goalkeeper, Moreno,
1: came over
0: to find it.
1: It's a great option, too. I think with Jabari, just that threat that he has in the air, it's easy for Matt Miazga, Andre Cirilla, just to drive that 50, 60-yard ball. It changes the game. And it changes really how the defense has to adjust. And at times, that Jabari can just knock that down and get some accuracy with his first touch with his head. Tom Barlow, Evander, those guys can benefit from it.
0: Valenzuela into the final third. Evander turns to the goal, takes a shot, deflected right as he shot it. And Pachuca going to try to work in transition the other way. Alcaraz picks up the dribble to his left towards Rondon. Geedy fighting with him. Bounce towards Pat Noonan, but recovered Idrissi. And then over to the near side. Shot
1: strike
0: 40 yards away from Mauricio.
1: That ball was moving too.
0: Yeah. Buckled a little bit as it came on, Evan Laurel.
1: See a replay on that just to see the movement of that ball, but definitely cracked that.
0: Mauricio Isais, who was born in Texas but moved to Mexico after birth. Chuca and Leon, youth product. His debut back with Pachuca in 2018. Spent time with Leon on loan. Then to Luca, and now back to Pachuca. Miazga. Valenzuela. Barlow. Except the dribble. Certainly have a lot of size with Barlow and Jabari, your strikers tonight. Buka. Back to Anunga, and then Miazga. Over to Andre Cirilla. Valenzuela. Back to Loro. Ayub Jabari, he's listed at 6'4". You feel like he plays much taller than that, don't you?
1: Well, I think just his athleticism, his time, especially if he gets his timing right, but jumping for some of those headers, he gets a big similar 6 inches on his opponent.
0: Right. Think about that ball at San Diego that he knocks down. Late match heroics in that match. There's the ball trying to use the height of Jabari. He gets his head on it, but he goes over his head and all the way to the far side. The goalkeeper's way off his line. Moreno comes sliding in. And I guess it came off of Jabari and out. And now the assistant referee's going to change. Oh, they're going to back it back. They're going to back it off. I was sure that Moreno played that ball out on the far side. I mean, he gave Pachuca the throw in. Now it's awkwardly hit back to the goalkeeper. I guess that's not a back pass because that wasn't the intentional act. He was trying to send it forward. Looks like my golf shot. Trying to send it forward, but it goes sideways. So Moreno was able to pick that ball up. Rivera splitting the two center backs and finds Barreto. Idrissi. Barreto back to his goalkeeper. Looks like he's going to go a little bit wide. Moreno got to his right. Played it easily. Away from the pressure of Barlow. Went into the midfield. It's picked up by Barreto. 7 minutes plus stoppage time remaining in this 1-1 first half. Ball misplayed on the near side goes to Geedy. Into the midfield, Anunga, and back to Miazga. It's interesting because it's 1-1, still lots of match to be played. But if you get into the middle of the second half and it's a tie match, Pat Noonan all of a sudden has some weapons on the bench to bring in to try to get some goals and win the thing. Jim Bomadam and Kevin Denke, who have been the two starting strikers as of late, on the bench tonight. Geedy off to Evander, looks up. Evander getting away from a defender. Now another into the box, deflected away, but Buka recovers it. Sends it over to the far side. Ramirez is there. Ramirez, double team, gets away from it, now makes a turn, still under heavy defensive pressure. Brian Ramirez into the box, gets through everybody. Pavel Buka puts it into the back of the net. It was chaos for a moment, and FC Cincinnati lead 2-1.

0: recently since Pachuca scored that first goal. FC Cincinnati, of course, answered with an equalizer. And now it went ahead with this goal. It's a great bit of skill from Ramirez just to find the space. He takes his time with it, and then Puka unmarked at the back post. It looks easy, but it still takes focus and concentration.
1: Moreno has no chance.
0: Well, but he's still got to place that into that corner.
1: Yep.
0: As the keeper's coming across, right? So the post is his enemy and the keeper. Mm-hmm. He has to get it in the right spot. He did.
1: On
0: that angle.
1: Yeah, you're absolutely right. It's the perfect spot, right? Because too much to the right, it catches the post, and who knows what happens. Too much to the left, and Moreno does have a chance to make the save. I told you, Evander has had all types of success in this competition. Buka as well. That's his fourth career Leagues Cup goal. It was the fifth for Evander. And after the disappointing start, don't look now, the orange and blue up 2-1 here at home. Pachuca will hold the ball in the midfield in the 41st minute. Valenzuela. Pressure on his back. Anunga gets it forward for Evander. Cincinnati in transition. Barlow. Back to Evander. Into the final third. Evander to the edge of the box. Drifting to the far side. Two defenders on him. Leaves it to Barlow. Valenzuela. Down to the far side. It's Ramirez. And Evander. Evander into the box. Trying to find Tom Barlow. A collision as he gets there. Both players go down. I think it's a corner kick. Off Pachuca. There's no signal.
0: That's corner kick.
1: Okay.
0: He's pointed in this direction.
1: All right.
0: Which was strange.
1: Right, because
0: it should have been
1: the ball went the other side. And that's and the corner kick's going to be on the far side. That's why I was... And it wasn't a very decisive point towards the side. Either way. A corner kick, and Evander will get the opportunity. Can Cincinnati go up two before heading into the dressing room? Evander to the right of the goalkeeper. Squares the ball in the box. Immediately headed away by Pachuca. And Ramirez knocks it back. And here's Ramirez bursting into the 18. Brian Ramirez squares the ball across. It's deflected. Then he crosses it once more. Gets a deflection. And another corner kick on tap for the orange and blue. Again, it'll be Evander to the right of the goalkeeper, Carlos Moreno. Just the second corner kick of the match. Ramirez makes a run over to draw a defender as though they might play it short. Pachuca have one player, Idrissi, very high, keeping Guidi inside of the center circle. Now Evander will play it short to Ramirez. There's Buka over there as well. Ball comes to Buka. Now Evander just outside of the box. It deflects out and right to Anunga, who's back in preventative shape. Anunga shot from distance, and it goes well wide. And it got deflected.
0: Yeah.
1: Another corner. That was 50 yards away from Brian Anunga, who has one career Major League Soccer goal. And now Evander will get a chance from the near side and getting a standing ovation as he comes over. Pachuca's going to push two players very high towards the midfield. So Cincinnati will keep three back in preventative shape. Evander to the far post. Miazga got to the ball. Ramirez crashing in, trying to get to it. And Ramirez is going to be calling for a foul on the challenge. Pachuca was trying to break the other way. 2 minutes, one stop time remaining here in the half. Tap back into play. On the back line, it's Barreto to Eduardo on his right. Sanchez on the far side for Pachuca. Plays it forward. Vallejo. Chirillo there with him step for step, and Vallejo puts it off the teenager. Out to the end line. Another corner kick coming here for Pachuca. Their fourth of the game. Batista will go to take it to the left of Evan Mora. Pachuca's targets kind of scattered all over the 18 right now. FC Cincinnati, everybody inside of the box defensively. Two players back in preventative shape for Pachuca. Here comes the service. Out-swinging ball into the 18. Miazga's first there on the header. Comes out into that preventative shape. Sanchez Right back to Bautista on the far side. Bautista trying to get around Valenzuela, sends it into the box again. Miazga's there on the header. This is towards the Cincinnati bench, but Idrissi is the first to collect. Around Barlow, shot from distance to the near post. Evan Lorlo did well not to touch it. It goes wide. And a goal kick coming here for Evan Lorlo. We're told there'll be a minimum of 3 minutes of stoppage time to be tacked on. Here in the first half, with FC Cincinnati now leading 2-1 after conceding that goal in the 8th minute. Savander in the 18th and Puka moments ago. Cincinnati their first lead of the match. Geedy up the near touchline, it drifts out. It'll be a throw-in for Pachuca, who have a sense of urgency to keep the ball moving and try to equalize before heading into the dressing room. Of course, we get some thoughts from Pat Noonan once we get that halftime whistle from our match official. Eduardo to his left, Christian Rivera, 6'1" defensive midfielder. Rivera, that's that height you were talking about where everybody's above 6 foot, even your defensive midfielder, 6'1". On the near side, Buka is going to be called for a foul, just shoved Idrissi across the touchline towards Pat Noonan and the FC Cincinnati bench. A free kick. Chuka moving a few too many steps in from the touchline, so it'll be backed off and Bautista will come over to take it. Still about 120 seconds left here in this first game of phase one in the first half. Bautista with his right hand into the air. Sends the ball towards the box. Eduardo first to it. Jabari heads it away from him. Ramirez burst out trying to get to the ball. Vallejo ends up with it on the far side. Now Jabari fighting for it and stays on his feet. Gets rid of the ball, but wasn't able to connect with Evander. He saw him making the run. It would have been a 1-on-2 for Evander if Jabari finds him. Pachuca was able to recover and then work their way back to the attacking third. Towards the box, Alcaraz. His header goes right to Valenzuela. Valenzuela's clearance, though, back to Pachuca. Bautista to the left, Idrissi. Valenzuela standing in his face. Idrissi with Dotto on him. Drifts away. Leave the ball off. Pachuca will show some patience here. Rivera. Rivera off to the right. Eduardo. Sanchez just outside of the box. To back Eduardo. Less than 60 seconds remaining in this first half. Idrissi. Just outside of the 18. Lays it off to his left. Saiz sends it into the box, but it goes up and over the goal and out to the end line. And now Evan Lorlo should be about able to kill off this clock. It's a goal kick for Cincinnati. He's being encouraged to get on with it. By my count, about 20 seconds remaining in the half. And Evan waiting for everybody to drift out into the midfield. A bit of gamesmanship there to let the clock tick away as he sends it across the midfield line. Jabari straight up into the air, and then Valenzuela forward. Cincinnati will be content to let that ball bounce on to Moreno, and that should just about do it for the first half here at TQL Stadium. Maybe not yet. Glance at the wrist, and there it is. Halftime whistle at TQL Stadium finds FC Cincinnati up 2-1. Head coach Pat Noonan has the headset on downstairs. He's ready to go. Coach, after conceding the goal in the 8th minute, felt like your team grew into this match. What did you like about their improvement?
2: With the ball, we had some good patience. I think we can use Sammy and Andre more to move the ball up the field and engage some pressure. I think we're creating too many easy pressing moments for them, but we got back into it with some good goals, I think, defensively. Once we sorted out some of their structure, it took too long, but we got into a better defensive press to be able to make it a little bit more difficult.
1: All right, thanks, Coach. All right, that is Pat Noonan heading into the dressing room with FC Cincinnati on top, 2-1 here at TQL Stadium. We'll step aside and take a break. Our halftime report begins when we return on ESPN 1530.
3: 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Then Coach Gary Payton and the Boston Ball Hogs battle Nasir Khor and the Detroit Amps in a must-win game for Boston. 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
1: Back at TQL Stadium, FC Cincinnati with a halftime lead on Pachuca in the first ever meeting between these two teams. Pachuca scored first, but then FC Cincinnati got a pair. Two more games coming up in Leagues Cup. It's Pumas here on Friday night at 8 o'clock. And then next Tuesday, Atlas will be here for the third and final group stage match. FC Cincinnati will then know if they are advancing in this competition. They may not know that Tuesday night because then there'll be some games during the week. But either way, they'll be keeping an eye on the table. They win all three. Pretty confident that they will get through. Either way, you can get tickets for those two matches at FCCincinnati.com. We'll take a break. Look at the League's Cup scoreboard as we continue our halftime coverage here from the Queen City on ESPN 1530.
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1: It's time to fly around the League's Cup and check the scoreboard presented by Allegiant. A couple other games going on in this competition tonight. Columbus is up 2-0 on Atlas at Scott's Miracle-Gro Field, so a good start for the crew in this competition. Charlotte and Pumas scheduled to start at 8 o'clock at Bank of America Stadium. Just reading that match was delayed by storms down in North Carolina. Now scheduled for a 9:22 start. Let that one go late into the night. Pumas have to be here on Friday, so wear them out a little bit. We'll see when they actually get underway, but right now kickoff square, or set, I should say, for 9:22. Minnesota and Juarez are scoreless in the 10th minute at Allianz Field. Later tonight, it's Tigres, who FC Cincinnati saw in Champions Cup and Real Salt Lake at America First Field, and then at BC Place, Atlante will visit the Vancouver Whitecaps. FC Cincinnati will take on Pumas on Friday night here at TQL Stadium. We'll break down the first 45 minutes of this game after this break on ESPN 1530.
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1: Tom Glenn and Ken McCluskey back with you here at TQL Stadium. 45 minutes gone, still 45 to go, and the orange and blue leading Pachuca by a score of 2-1. Kevin, you heard from Pat Noonan there, and it felt like the first 10 minutes a little bit chaotic, a little bit frantic for the orange and blue, but then when they took a deep breath and settled in, the final half an hour, 35 minutes looked pretty good.
0: Yeah, Pachuca started fast, and I think it was the case. FC Cincinnati actually had to start playing. Once they conceded, they actually started to play. And to your point, they settled down. I think the game became a little bit more back and forth, but FC Cincinnati, you know, gained control. And I think the crucial moments, obviously, to attack the spaces and then to finish. And Evander with an absolute worthy again tonight. It's just a credit to him, but it's just such a special thing to kind of see for him to step up and to score those types of goals. I'm sure the fans appreciate it too. And now FC Cincinnati, as they go into the second half, you know, have a real chance to kill this game off early, I think. Get a third goal and just maintain the possession piece and stick to the game plan. It's hopefully in position to win.
1: Yeah, absolutely. And that's the key. And Pat Noonan talked about it. The goal differential obviously will come into play as you push forward in the competition for tiebreakers. So not only do you want to win, but you want to win by a bunch to try to set yourself up. So that can't affect your game plan, I guess, in that you're trying too much. But the way FC Cincinnati is playing right now, you feel like there's going to be more opportunities.
0: Yeah, for sure. I don't think they have to do anything kind of, you know, drastic as far as changes. I think they just need to continue with momentum, continue to come out, start the second half really like how Pachuca started the first half, right, with that energy and kind of that pressure. And then from there, if they can't get that third goal, then really just choke all this game and get it over the line.
1: Right, and then you get to have the opportunity to bring in guys like Kevin Denke and Echenique, who can help push you towards those goals and certainly help you be closers from an attacking side of things. Defensively, obviously, the disappointment there early. Pachuca had a lot of shots, and FC Cincinnati did well after allowing that first one and kind of neutralizing most of their attack.
0: Yeah, they stopped them, but I think really the crucial piece that I just mentioned, FC Cincinnati started playing. And when they started playing, the game, you know, it flipped and it switched, and then Pachuca had to kind of take a backward step. And that was the key, really. That's what happened. And I think once FC Cincinnati had confidence in the attack and in possession, it was a different ballgame.
1: Evan Laurel, four saves in this match. Of those four, probably just one of them really a highlight reel stop. Let's look at our first half stats brought to you by First Financial Bank. Possession 61% to Cincinnati, 39% for Pachuca. The orange and blue, five shots, three shots on target, 13 shots for Pachuca. Remember, they had seven in the first 8 minutes of the match, so only six after that. Five shots on target for Pachuca. Passing accuracy, 88% for Cincinnati, 87% for Pachuca. Corner kicks, three for the orange and blue, four for the visitors. Fouls, four on FC Cincinnati, two on Pachuca, but two yellow cards on Pachuca. Sanchez and Barreto, two guys on the back line for the visitors, both booked in the first 45 minutes. Both teams still in their respective dressing rooms, meeting with their managers. Will there be any changes coming out of the dressing room? Certainly something to keep an eye on, and we will let you know after this break. Our final one in the halftime report and the final 45 minutes comes your way next on ESPN 1530.
2: 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Then Coach Gary Payton and the Boston Ball Hogs battle Nasir Core and the Detroit Amps in a must-win game for Boston. 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
1: Tom Glenn and Kyle McCluskey back with you at TQL Stadium here for the second half of the League's Cup tonight. And both teams out of their respective dressing rooms. It does not appear that there will be changes for either manager coming out of the break. FC Cincinnati first to huddle up in their all blue strips, their primary kit. Directly across from us, the switch ends. Evan Morrow out to the right, and that means Carlos Moreno, the goalkeeper for Pachuca, will be backed up against the Bailey, which is the preferred second-half direction for Pat Noonan's men. Chuka and all white will have the first touch of the second half. It'll be their veteran, Carlos Moreno, to put it back into play. Manager Benjamin Mora just making his way out of the dressing room now, back towards the bench. His father was a wrestling promoter when he was growing up. What do you think that was like in Mexico? Growing up in Mexico City, and your dad's a wrestling promoter. Yeah, entertaining for sure. You probably met some characters along the way. Had some interesting uncles, I'm sure. So Pachuca gets the second half underway, plays it over to the far side. Now Bautista in the midfield, directly forward for Rondon, but it skips over his foot and rolls into the box. Severmoro will dare Rondon to run towards him and then scoop the ball up. Plays it off to the left to the youngster, Andre Chirilla, getting in the starting lineup for Pat Noonan tonight. Jabari to his right, got it to Valenzuela. Valenzuela's just swiped down. He can't believe it's not a foul call. Here's Pachuca to the edge of the 18. Batista with Jabari on his back. Over to the right, Sanchez. Sanchez still thinking about a shot. Launches one with his left foot and ends up in the stands. That'll be a goal kick. No damage done, but Dado Valenzuela. Now Vanders come over and ask why there wasn't a foul in that build-up for Pachuca. Evan Lauren will stand at the ball and tap it back to his left, Chirilla. Now Miazga, here comes the pressure. Miazga, as he gets rid of the ball, he is taken down by Vallejo. And Matt Miazga's down, grabbing his right leg inside of the six-yard box. Evan Lauren has some word for the match official as he comes over. So if Vallejo gets booked out of this, the match official was probably 40 yards away when it took place. It does not appear that there will be a booking. Leo was just full speed towards him and kicked through the leg of Miazga. Miazga's up onto his feet, so that's good news. And Evan Laurel's going to take his time in deciding where to send this ball away to. Now he's being encouraged to make up his mind. Over to Brian Ramirez on the near side. Ramirez trying to drive the ball forward. Sanchez got in the way, knocked it out right into the Pachuca bench. Throwing for Ramirez towards Ayub Jabari. Jabari trying to turn forward. Sanchez pulled him down from behind. Remember, Sanchez is playing on a yellow card, so he has to be careful. Suggesting that Jabari had him wrapped up. That's one of the battles where FC Cincinnati has the height advantage. Jabari against Sanchez. Sanchez just 5'5", so Jabari has 11 inches on him. Gidi to Buka on the far side. Barlow was trying to get to the ball. Maybe a slight push in his back as he lost his balance. And Rivera will go to his left. Cincinnati subs jumping up to stay loose here and head down to our left. Up note, Kevin Denke. Did you see his new hairdo? He's gone blonde. So he'll look for number 9 if he does come into the match tonight. Played out, unforced error by Pachuca right at the midfield on the near side. Then we have thrown for Cincinnati. Jabari's been doing a lot of work to get back defensively tonight.
0: I'm interested also if the score stays the same or if it actually increases in FC Cincinnati's favor. Did the changes, are they more significant?
1: Yeah, it's a good question. See. Right now, the Orange and Blue lead 2-1, but again, goal differential will be important. Pat talked about that in his press conference yesterday. So do you still plan to bring Denke and maybe Mbo Madem? Also, you know you're playing 3 matches in 8 days, or 7 days even, and 4 and 12. So there's going to have to be some balance of fitness in all of that. Nunga to Valenzuela. Kidi pushes it forward for Barlow. Barlow out wide to the right, Buka, then back into the middle of Nunga. Switch it over to the near side. Ramirez pulls it down into the attacking third. Ramirez has been good again tonight. Had a knock during the World Cup break, but man, he has settled in since coming back. Missed those first 2 games. Didn't miss them because of the injury, but didn't start because of that injury. There's a ball forward to Evander. Evander turns on it. Tried to spin around fellow Brazilian Eduardo. That didn't work. Moreno has to come over and scoop up the ball at the edge of the 18.
0: Close enough. Jabari was coming in, too, just to add some additional pressure. The keeper just slid and collected it.
1: Moreno played it long. Giddy broke it up, found a Nunga, and Cincinnati can get forward. You can see Pat Noonan encouraging his men to get up there and try to extend this lead. Ramirez trying to get into the box. He's going to be called for a foul. He kicked right through the defender. Sanchez that he got.
0: I think to Pat's actions and trying to encourage his team to push up too. I mean, I think, look, we talked about momentum. I think this game, if you can get that third goal, you're essentially killing off the team. I mean, of course, they can still come back, but I think if you get that, you get the fans really excited here, which they're already in good spirits. Then it just makes things so much easier, right? Like, you're controlling your own destiny.
1: Brian Linda's going into the book. His hand came up high to the face of Vallejo, I believe it was. Vallejo is down, grabbing his face. First yellow card of the match for FC Cincinnati. It comes here in the 51st minute.
0: Watch this. Ball comes across. He's just trying to protect himself, essentially, as he gets his hand up. He doesn't hit his face. That's disappointing.
1: Yep. Well, one heck of an acting job there by Nicolas Vallejo. Had rolled over at least 7 times after the contact to his face.
0: And it hit his shoulder. Didn't hit his face.
1: Well, he acted as though he took a cruise missile to the face. Like, the way that he spun around. He's laying there getting a concussion test right now with the athletic training staff. It was a bit of an exaggeration. We're going to see it again.
0: Unless the forearm hits his face.
1: Maybe this angle will show it to us. I mean, it might. His hand, his palm might have caught him, but not with much force.
0: I thought it hit his shoulder, honestly.
1: I did too, but... certainly a bit of exaggeration from the side of Nicolas Vallejo, who will walk over the near touchline as he continues to be examined by the athletic training staff for Pachuca. And he'll be allowed to come right back on to the pitch because of the booking. So 3 yellow cards now. That's the first one on Cincinnati. And Pachuca will put it back into play. To the edge of the box, knocked away by Guidi. Miazga trying to dance away from pressure, gave the ball off to Guidi, and it's one back by Pachuca to come off of them. No, Idrissi knocked it out, and that's a throw-in for Cincinnati. Brian Anunga tonight has seen some action in League's Cup across his career. It's his 8th appearance, 7th start. So he's played both with Nashville and FC Cincinnati in this competition. 53rd minute, ball's turned over into the midfield. Right to Evander in stride. It's 3-on-3 the other way. Evander has Barlow ahead of him. Evander tried to give it off. It's a defensive pressure at the last second from Christian Rivera. I think changed his decision. And
0: well, I'm surprised. Barlow actually went back inside. I think if Barlow continued to run wide in that direction to open up the space, then he's either going to get it as a pass, it's a viable option, or the space opens up for Evander to go through the middle. Mm-hmm. That change of direction, it didn't make sense for me until Barlow just got inside there.
1: Made it too congested. Rondon with Chirilla all over his back. Advantage is given as Chirilla pushes Rondon down. Now Rondon into the box. Overhit the ball to drift all the way to the far side. Buca heads it away. And that's a throw-in for Pachuca inside of their attacking third. 54th minute, 1-1. Or it's 2-1 FC Cincinnati. Here at TQL Stadium. Ball bounces out in the direction of Rivera. And sent forward toward Jabari. Trying to collect it on the far side. Foul's going to be called. He was clipped down. Mauricio Isais got him. Seem to like the call, but play will be stopped. Cincinnati in the midfield will have the free kick. Valenzuela is back in the defensive half. Miazga. Now to Laurel. Looks up. Trying to get in the midfield. Onto the near side. Ramirez. Back to Evander. Again wearing the captain's armband. Chirilla towards Barlow. Between everybody for Pachuca. Eduardo ends up with the dribble. Slides the ball off to his right. Looks like Pachuca's getting ready to make their first 2 substitutions. Villa heads the ball down. Ramirez dinks it into the midfield. And Evander towards Barlow. Can't quite catch up to it. And Barlow found it first. Back the other way. Chirilla on the header. And Pachuca sends it forward. Chirilla brave to get another header. Valenzuela breaks away. He's slowed through the midfield. Was the foul called? Yes, it was. It was Rivera. A little bit of a swim move through Valenzuela. Then it was Idrissi who went down after the fact for Pachuca. Now, Pachuca, told you, made four changes. They have some firepower on their bench, too. Maybe nobody more than Elias.

0: sent over to the right side for Sanchez. Sanchez into the final third. Crosses the ball into the box. Was looking for Rondon. Could not connect with him. And the other sub is Alexi Dominguez. He's been a sub in the first three matches this season. He worked through the midfield. Dominguez is a 21-year-old midfielder. Go play the ball into the midfield and Anunga. Over to Ramirez. Has some space across the midfield. Cincinnati right to left across the radio dial here for the final 45 minutes. Now in the 57th minute, Ramirez on the near side in front of the Cincinnati bench. Off to Anunga. Back to Ramirez into the final third. Ramirez to Anunga. Switches it over to the right and finds Buka. Pavel Buka on the cross, just way too much underneath the ball. Quality wasn't there.
1: Like him.
0: Out. No, it's not. So here come the changes. Rondon is coming off for Montiel. And then Alexi Dominguez coming out of the match. Is replacing Vallejo. So Dominguez and Montiel into the match. First two subs of the night. Benjamin Mora. So Cincinnati have yet to go to the bench as we approach the 1 hour mark. Miazga to the right, it's Guidi. And back to Miazga. Remember, seven changes, so one of those is the goalkeeper, but of the outfielders, most of these guys did not start on Saturday night. Chance immediately for Dominguez. It bounces up into the air. Laurel's going to be pushed down by Alcaraz as he gets to the ball.
1: I think with that statement, I think it's really a good sign because I think the poor performance with so many changes has been good, right? So let's jump on your mix, having changes. You sometimes, you know, you're going to not get the result you hope for. It's a pretty significant change, but I think the players, especially the players that are trying to prove something like this guy, Jabari, you know, they put in a great shift, a good performance so far.
0: Ran through two headers, did Ayub Jabari, on the second one, there was a boot flying up towards his face. Guidi with the possession. It's Guidi, Evander, Buka, and Ramirez, the starters from Saturday, who started tonight. Guidi, back to Miazga, now Chirilla. Ramirez back to Chirilla, knocked away from Barlow. It'll come out on the near side. That's a throw in for Cincinnati. Ramirez was thinking about it quickly. Wanted Jabari a little bit closer to him. Wasn't there. Now Ramirez to Barlow towards Jabari. Jabari finds Evander. Evander off to the right. Buka cutting into the box. Buka leaves it off. Evander ends up on the ball inside of the 18. Looking for a pass. Evander all the way to the end line. It's knocked off his foot. It'll be a corner kick. Good job there by the Brazilian.
1: Well, just as he turns the corner, I don't think he can get a cross in. I think it's going to get blocked. I don't think he has the options too. So he's got to continue to try to dribble through that.
0: So Evander to the corner flag to the left of goalkeeper Carlos Moreno. It's the fourth corner kick of the night for FC Cincinnati. A chance to jump on top by a pair. Change the call. Change it to a goal kick. Now, this is a CONCACAF competition. Maybe they have the VAR intervention that we saw in the World Cup, where if the VAR sees that it's not a corner, they can take it away, but they can't give a corner, right? That's how it was in the World Cup. Ender Echenique and Kenji Mbomadem are the first two subs for Pat Noonan. So they've been called into the dugout, be coming on for about a half an hour. I'd imagine Ender's coming on for Brian Ramirez or Pavel Buka. I guess they both were starters in that match. There's a ball into the middle. Guidi intercepts as Pachuca was trying to get to the final third. Buka towards the far side. All right, here comes the management of the game now over the final half an hour, both in minutes. And making sure you win and trying to extend. That's

0: Bayern to help with the goal differential. Plenty of weapons.
1: Definitely two subs, I think, can change the game in a positive fashion.
0: On two subs who could play in different places. Kenji could go wide. We haven't seen him there for a while. Playing at strikers. Solidified that spot next to Kevin Dinkte. Guidi in the defensive half. Cutting in the middle. He doesn't look tired at all. Tried to get it to Evander and just didn't sneak through. Spread well by Pachuca. And the visitors. Affectionately known as Tuzos back home in Mexico. Tribute to the mining heritage, Pachuca, Mexico, which is about 2 hours north of Mexico City. Flick on to the far side. Cross into the box. It's nowhere close, but did it get a deflection? It did. Came off of Guidi on the far side. And that will set up a corner kick. You also have a guy like Miles Robinson, who we could bring in as a defensive help. Trying to close out a victory. Plenty of options as Pat Noonan goes through this game. Montiel, top of the box. Launches a shot just wide. There's that quality from the 20-year-old that I was telling you about. He was given that space. Didn't miss by much. Trying to even the match at two apiece.
1: It's just the change, of course. 2 points brings a little bit of a different approach to it with a striker. It's not that far. He plays actually sorry as a 10, but behind the strikers.
0: Run for FC Cincinnati on the near side. Loro had dove to his left. May have had the near post covered and the ball gotten there. Ramirez over to Buca. Here's FC Cincinnati bursting into the final third. Off to Evander. Evander back to Buca. Buca into the box. Evander is there. A shot comes off the post and bounces out. Valenzuela a touch. Buca trying to get there. Cannot. And FC Cincinnati back close to jumping up by two.
1: It's interesting, just watching Pachuca, their quality, I think, in this middle third, they're trying to play these passes forward. So many times interceptions have happened. FC Cincinnati read it, they've stepped in, they've won it. And so FC Cincinnati have an advantage to start an attack higher up the field because Pachuca essentially keep giving these unforced turnovers, which is a good thing for FC Cincinnati.
0: Here come the two subs for Pat Noonan. Ender Echenique will replace Brian Ramirez. And Kenji Mbomadem comes on for Ayub Jabari. Anunga on the free kick will play it towards Echenique and all the pace that he brings out onto the pitch. It's touched off to Echenique, and here's a chance from distance. Just doesn't get the quality that he was hoping for. That ball hooks well wide of the frame. Pachuca is going to answer with their next two substitutions coming over to the dugout. Remains 2-1 after that chance from Evander. Comes off the near post. Eduardo bringing the ball forward into the midfield. Knocked away. Alcaraz got it off to Bautista. Back to Alcaraz. Just outside of the 18. Over to the left side, Idrissi. Idrissi, a shot came off of Guidi's midsection. He is in a bit of pain at the moment, but Buca keeping the ball alive has nowhere to go, and play will not be stopped. Buca on the far side. Guidi's going to need a moment, but the ball is in play. Buca's going to knock it out on the far side. As Guidi is down, and will need a moment to catch his breath. Looks like he's actually grabbing his stomach. I thought it caught him a little bit lower, and that was the concern. And the athletic training staff is going to race out to check on Sammy Guidi. And then come down towards the touchline to his left. That's where his subs are. Miles Robinson. Bouncing around, certainly an option to come on if they need somebody on the back line and don't give Guidi a chance to rest. He's walking over gingerly, so hopefully it's serious. Maybe he's got the wind knocked out of him. He's going to walk over to that far touchline. Of course, they have a radio to send over word if they feel he needs to come out immediately. He's hunched over, so more serious than we initially thought. They are looking at his stomach. So Anchedebe an option over there as well. Here come the substitutions. Adolfo Pizarro is coming on to the match. As well as,
1: It's 187, all right.
0: Yep. So Gail Alvarez, I didn't see who he replaced though. Players are coming off on the far side. So Pizarro in, as well as Gail Alvarez. And yes, you heard Kevin right, number 187. When you're on the reserve team for these Liga MX teams, you often have a triple-digit number. But when you're called in for these competitions with the bigger benches, then that's what we see. Ball from Pizarro bounces off, and it comes over towards Echenique, running all the way to the end line. Echenique at the corner flag as well to dink it off of Dominguez. And let's see. Idrissi came off.
1: Yes.
0: So he is out. We'll call that one for Rodolfo Pizarro, who's a familiar name to Major League Soccer fans. Gail Alvarez is also a midfielder, and he came on for Bautista. So Bautista is out as well as Idrissi as the ball comes into the midfield, and there's Pizarro. And now a tackle on the far side, and Dado Valenzuela is going to land in the book for that challenge. So two yellow cards on FC Cincinnati now. This one in the 68th minute. Rodolfo Pizarro, of course, you remember his time with Miami. He's also with Chivas, Monterrey. 59 appearances with Inter-Miami. He's bounced around since leaving there. Mazatlan, Juarez, and he's on loan to Pachuca at the moment. Sanchez up the near side. Chirilla pokes them all away. Barlow trying to make the turn. Pizarro trying to get there. And Echenique first with the touch. Chirilla. Nunga to Guidi back out on the field. You see Sammy Guidi's okay. Far side, Buka off his chest for Mbomadem. Venezuela back to Guidi. Miles Robinson has been called into the dugout. I think he's going to be coming on to the match. I'd imagine Sammy Guidi's coming off here soon. Miazga and Chirilla did not feature in the match on Saturday. So they're fresh. Robinson is putting his warm-up top back on, so he's going back down to the end line. So maybe I spoke too soon. Called over if needed. Obviously, you'd like to not have him, but you also want to get Guidi a breather. All played forward. Echenique is going to catch up to it. What a run by Ender Echenique. Right past Sanchez. Into the box. Ender Echenique brings it back, and Bomadem is there. 3-1! The dagger that FC Cincinnati needed to go up two with 20 minutes left.
1: It's the sub and the change, Ender Echenique, that brings the energy. As we discussed, FC Cincinnati just sensing a way to kill off this game and get that third goal. It's by the sub. He does everything. Ender Echenique to set up his teammate, Kenji Mbomadem. This really comes from grit. It comes from hard work and pace. Ball essentially is played out. It's a good pass from Evan Morrow with his left foot, but Ender Echenique doesn't give up on the play. And then just the quality, just to find Kenji at the top of the box. He has to play the ball back. He's got to find the space. He's got to get the weight of the pass right there. Kenji, again, has still got to finish this, and it's not an easy finish. He's got to place it, but place it he did to perfection.
0: There's one player on the pitch, I think, who gets to that ball. And it's Ender Echenique. Yeah. With the pace that he brings, it felt impossible the way that ball was bouncing forward and heading towards the touchline. He got there. Not only did he control the ball, he made the run. And Sanchez is a starter. He ran right past Sanchez. Obviously, a little bit more fatigued legs there, 70 minutes in. Blew by him, made the pass. And here's a ball into the box for Pachuca. Give the goalkeeper assist. Of course, they do the hockey assist, right? Give a goalkeeper hockey assist to Evan Lauro. Matt Miazga sprinted right to Evan Lauro, and the two chest bumped. after the goal was scored. So it starts with the goalkeeper, it ends with Kenji and Bomadem, and it's 3-1 Cincinnati, and that sets them up well if the scoreline holds or improves. Here's a cross into the box. Chirilla stabs at the ball. It pops outside the 18. Nunga trying to get there. Vander comes away with it. Bomadem making a run forward. Comes instead to Echenique. I don't know. Kenji was making the run. Oh, tougher pass maybe for Vander. Valenzuela's taken down from behind by Rodolfo Pizarro. Let's see. Matt Miazga storming over. What's it going to be? It's got to be a card. Wow, he's not even going to book him. Just a foul on Rodolfo Pizarro. That felt awfully dangerous. Let's take a look. Oh, yeah.
1: Oh, it's, I mean,
0: it's no doubt a yellow card.
1: Yeah, I agree. I think the ref is out of position for that. It seemed like he's about 30, 40 yards away from the play at the time.
0: Vander at the midfield line might have been a little orange with the way that Pizarro brought the force into the back. Donald Valenzuela, 73rd minute now, 3-1 FC Cincinnati. So now you're in that situation you talked about at halftime. Pat Newton certainly had his plan for the final 15, 20 minutes in his head. Cincinnati get another goal. Does that adjust it at all? We'll find out. Giddy is knocked down inside of the center circle. Giddy's asking, what do I have to do? He grabbed his head, so play was stopped. What do I have to do to get a foul call? He just took that ball off his stomach a little while ago. Now we have a pair of soccer balls out on the pitch.
1: Assistant coach for Patrika, hardest working assistant
0: that
1: I've seen
0: all
1: this
0: over the
1: season.
0: Place, right?
1: He's up
0: the light,
1: line.
0: Blue shirt, right?
1: Yep.
0: And when they need a sub, there's no radio, apparently, because he sprints all the way to the end line and let them know. Giddy is getting checked out by the athletic training staff, the medical staff on the near side. Cincinnati for the moment playing down a man. Buka gets nutmegged. Here's a ball into the 18. Drawn back. Barlow had a touch on it. Shot taken. Earl makes a save. It spilled around for a moment. Miazga went down. Giddy trying to get approved to go back on. Fourth official holding him, and now will allow him go back out onto the pitch. It's the fifth save of the match for Evan Laura. He manages the box well after conceding that goal in the eighth minute. Valenzuela over to Buka. I have to think you're thinking about getting Buka and Giddy out of the match since they were starters on Saturday. If you could ask Evander to come out, he's not going to want to. Unless it's like 5-1, then he might come out. And he's wired much like many tens, right? They don't ever want to come out of the match. See Lionel Messi come out. Lucho didn't want to come out. Didn't want to sit much when he was here. And certainly has been part of the MO for Evander. Pachuca have one sub remaining, three for Pat Noonan across two opportunities. Evander will get the ball in the midfield. Holds it up, does well, and gets it off to the right. There's Buka. Buka to the edge of the 18. Gives it off to Bomadem. It comes through to Evander. Evander, can he get a shot off? He does. It's saved. Follow. And it hits the side netting. Tom Barlow got there, and he couldn't sneak it inside of the post. Off the rebound after the gift kind of fell to Evander. He nearly had a brace, and Barlow couldn't ice it.
1: Feels like a big chance miss, but we'll see the replay again. Great save. I mean,
0: you got to put that on goal, right?
1: Routine finish.
0: One of the Pachuca defenders is down after the fact. That's Sanchez. Heard about the penalty spot.
1: That's a madness.
0: Isais was sliding in. Maybe if that's on goal, he gets to it. I don't know. Evander's been booked. I don't know what Evander was booked for. You didn't see anything, did you, there after the fact? We were watching the replay, so he just announced at stadium a yellow card for Evander. And for these teams, of course, yellow card accumulation becomes a storyline. Too many starters are getting booked. Guys are stepping on them there?
1: I think both players are going for the ball. I think it's legit.
0: Fair challenge.
1: Yeah, I think it's a fair challenge.
0: So if it's a goal, it would not have counted because they're saying it was a foul on Evander in the box. Based on the replay. Right.
1: That's right.
0: Jamaican official, O'Shane Nation. He has a lot of experience in this competition. This is his 13th match, and he was 2024 League's Cup final referee. And a long conversation going on around the match official. Carlos Moreno, the captain, is the goalkeeper, so he gets an opportunity to talk to the match official here. I'll be pleading that should be escalated. Like you said, both players going for the ball there. A little bit harsh on the yellow card. And it does appear that Pachuca is going to use their fifth and final substitution. Lillian Hernandez will make his season debut, 26-year-old Pachuca youth product. Gail Alvarez, number 187, remember when he came on? 20 years of age, that's his Pachuca first team debut. And now Sanchez is going to come out of the match. After that challenge by Evander, his day will come to a close. And he'll be replaced by Hernandez. It's surprising, we haven't seen Alan Mozo today, 29-year-old. He's the usual starting right back for Pachuca. And introduced to this match, about 12 minutes plus stoppage time remaining here at TQL Stadium. It's 3-1. FC Cincinnati, three straight goals after conceding that first goal to the visitors. Benjamin Mora trying to stab at that ball. We saw, I mentioned he never played professionally. Do you think he didn't play that ball cleanly because of the shoes?
1: Were you judging on his first touch there?
0: Yes, I was. Most coaches have knocked that down pretty well, right?
1: Yeah, it was a hard one for him. He had to step into it. So.
0: I mean, does it?
1: I'll give him the benefit of the doubt.
0: Okay. Rodolfo Pizarro. Pizarro working his way into the box. Brings it across. Keeney chops it away, but it's alive. Still inside of the six, and it bounces out to the end line. That will be a corner kick for Pachuca. Mora was a 2005 contestant on Big Brother Mexico. You ever watch that show, Big Brother? It's on CBS in America. Does that surprise you?
1: I meant
0: just the Big Brothers series. I assume you'd ever watch Big Brother Mexico, but Mora was a contestant some 20 years ago on that program. Here's Montiel's ball into the box. Geedy fights to knock it away and then sends it forward for Evander. Evander with white jerseys chasing him everywhere. Has to turn it away. And Nunga back to Laurel. Now it does appear that Miles Robinson's going to come on and try to help Cincinnati close this match out. 79 minutes gone. Tom Glitter, Kevin McCluskey, happy to be with you. Drew Westerheide back in the studio doing a fantastic job. Gentlemen, the maestro, Mr. David Abbott, here in the booth. We'll play long up the right side, and Janique trying to catch up to that ball. Unable to do so. That's dinked off of Janique now. Looks like Obino Obido. Talk about two guys to bring on. Close out a 3-1 game. Obino Obido and Miles Robinson. Not bad. Obi is, boy, has he been in form. Coming back from the World Cup break, looking like Obina Wobodo that so many fans here in the Queen City have fallen in love with over the years. Bouncing out towards the midfield on the far side. Oscar trying to knock it away. Should go to the final third. They have work to do with 10 minutes plus stoppage time remaining. Knocked away and out. Going to be a throw-in for Pachuca. After this, Pumas is up next, and that match is now underway in the 12th minute. So it'll be a late night for that game at Charlotte. I'm sure, considering the schedule, Pumas is planning to stay there and travel here tomorrow. Ball whipped into the box, back heel in towards the goal, but it just bounces up and into the waiting hands of Evan Laurel. The sub, Ilian Hernandez, got his back heel to the ball and popped it straight up into the air. Laurel. Side of his 18. Drives the ball into the Knights there towards Kenji and Bowman M. Kenji off the bench tonight. Scoring the third goal to give Cincinnati some breathing room. Ball bounces out to the far side. Obedo still going over the set piece responsibilities. Now he'll join Miles, and we'll see those subs the next whistle. Cincinnati will have one more remaining should they need it to close out this match. It certainly has played out in many ways that Pat Noonan hoped tonight, especially after the way Pachuca came out with so much energy and chaos to get the goal. I mentioned it, Cincinnati's been so good this season in league play when allowing that first goal. They've won their last two when conceding first. Well, Sammy Gaidy's night comes to a close after 81 minutes. Certainly a good shift from him. He'll be replaced by Miles Robinson. Stability on the back line for the orange and blue. And stability in the midfield coming. Brian Anunga will step out.
2: Two fantastic subs to make, right? To your point. The stage of the game.
0: I mean, veteran presence, right?
2: Strong subs to make.
0: And you have options all over the field if you have to make another.
1: No, and I think for even for Sammy Gaidy and for Brian Anunga, two good performances.
0: Yes. Well, Pat Noonan said it in the pregame interview with us. He said, I feel like this lineup, despite being seven changes, will provide consistency and opportunity to build off Saturday night. And it did. And I think when it came out, people were skeptical. When they saw the lineup, they thought that maybe Pat was mailing it in for this first game. But that hasn't been the case at all. Montiel across the box. Header across the six. Buka knocks it away. Vander does well to find a perfect touch to Mboma Dem. Vander getting a little bit tired. Kenji held up at the center circle. And no whistle is given here. Driven to the far side of the pitch. Buka's now switched over to the near side, and Echenique over to the right side. Ball sent into the box. It's going to bounce and fall to Alexei Dominguez. Trying to get a shot off, but Wobodo gets in the way. Chuka making the push right now. Down two goals with 7 minutes plus stoppage time remaining. Eduardo Barreto. Now over to the far side, and Pachuca right back into the attacking third. Echenique, very strong to win the ball. Fair challenge, and Echenique came away with it. Bomadem for Wobodo. Back to Chirilla. Now to Buka. I'll tell you what, Andre Chirilla's been all right back there as well. Stepping back into the starting lineup. Wasn't really involved coming back from the World Cup break. Matt suspended, he was on the bench on Saturday as Matt missed the game with yellow card accumulation. So he got back into the 20 but didn't feature. Laurel into the midfield and Bowman M. Pressure on his back. Drops it off for Robinson. Echenique was trying to find Kenji and just dinks off of Kenji and out. And that'll give Pachuca a throw in as we roll to the 85th minute. Switched over to the near side. Dominguez, 21 years of age. Right out of Vander, knocks it off his foot. Barlow finds the ball. Gets it to Evander. Evander's wonder strike in the 18th minute. Tied this match at one apiece. Pachuca pushes the ball forward to pass Alcaraz. And it goes right to Chirilla. There's your boy for assistant coach for Pachuca. Jumps right off the bench. God, earned his wages tonight.
2: He's quick.
0: Flying. You really have a two-man box over there with the way he's not shadowing the head coach. He kind of works the other half of it, right?
1: Yeah, it's like a ball in tact. But he's covered every inch of that box. I can tell you that.
0: And the touchline to go get the subs. So he sits down for 12 seconds, and I'm sure he'll jump back up. Ander leaves the ball off to Wobodo. Wobodo forward for Tom Barlow, but just too far ahead of him. And he gets into the box. Right idea. Too much pace. As Moreno was able to collect it. Chuka will pull the ball into the midfield out of the 86th minute. Montiel, the substitution coming on. Across the ball, came off the back of Kenji. And Buka forward, and Pizarro is going to be called for handball. Hopefully Pizarro bursts through there, trying to take the possession. Got his arm to it. Leagues Cup action Tuesday, Wednesday, Thursday as teams will play their first game. Then everybody who's playing tonight, back to it on Friday. It'll be Pumas here at TQL Stadium. Locking your tickets right now on FCCincinnati.com. Charlotte and Pumas are in the 18th minute. They're scoreless right now. Columbus in the same scoreline against Atlas, who we'll see here 1 week from tonight. That match is 3-1. So Columbus seeing the same advantage as Cincinnati at the moment. Denke making his way over with that new hair color. To kit man Levi Moore, who will hand him his kit top. Appears Kevin Denke will be coming on to see if FC Cincinnati can get one more. Before it's over, Chirilla, Valenzuela, Buka, up to Obito. Good passing and some space for Obi. Works his way into the midfield. Barlow. Obi is shoved down for his effort. Buka to Chirilla. Cincinnati doing well with connecting their passes right now and allowing the clock to tick away. We're down to 3 minutes plus stoppage time left in this League's Cup match. Laurel to the right, Miazga. He's going to cut back inside. Gives it off to the right. Ken Robinson up the far touchline. Chinique to Miles. And Bomadem back to Robinson, working his way into the attack. Barlow into the attacking third. Barlow gave it off. Kenji's cut down right at the edge of the D, and that's going to be a free kick and a dangerous one right where Evander likes it.
1: It's a great position, I think, for, of course, one guy's going to strike this. We all know that.
0: Yeah.
1: Just this play too. It was good patience. Barlow just fed in to Kenji. Bumadem just got stepped on the back of the seal. Pizarro, it's twice that he's been involved.
0: Yeah. Surprised he's not booked there.
1: Yeah, well, I mean, especially after the first one.
0: Right.
1: But like I said, at that time, I think the ref was like 40 yards away. I don't think he saw it.
0: Yeah.
1: This doesn't make it right.
0: No, so. Absolutely. No, there's been a couple times that it's felt like his positioning has been poor in missing a call. Well, Kenji will stand next to Evander, but there is no chance that Kenji and Bomadem will strike this ball. Evander already has one wonder strike tonight. Can he find a second? Oh, 25 yards away. A little bit to the goalkeeper's right. Not straight on to the goal. One, two, three, four, five, six on the wall for Pachuca. They will not have somebody lie down behind the wall to keep Evander from trying to drive the ball low. Kenji will walk it off as though maybe he's going to strike this ball. And this is Evander's chance. The Brazilian with his right foot just got under it, put it up into the Bailey three rows. Not the quality that he would have liked. And here comes Kevin Denke to replace Tom Barlow as the final substitution for Cincinnati. Kevin Denke with the new blonde look you saw on the arrival photos tonight posted by the FC Cincinnati social team will trot on, and he'll be out there for whatever stoppage time looks like tonight. And an opportunity, can Cincinnati maybe poke one more in with the fresh legs of Kevin Denke up top and up their goal differential going into their second match on Friday night? Certainly the advantage of playing all three here at home. Buka battling on the near side with Dominguez. Dominguez at the edge of the box. Buka just puts a toe to it and rolls the ball out to the near side. Then it'll be a throw-in for Pachuca. 4 minutes of stoppage time to be tacked on. Throw-in comes to Pizarro. Lines up across into the box. Headed on straight to the hands of Evan Loro, his sixth save of the night. It was an easy one. I think he had a good highlight save early. After that, it's been pretty easy work for Evan Loro, who also has an assist to his name tonight. Loro playing the ball long as Hernandez is tempting him with some pressure. Rivera will knock it away at the center circle. We are in the stoppage time. It's 3-1 Cincinnati. On to the near side, Dominguez. Dominguez with Evander right there. Drops it back, Pizarro. Pizarro with nowhere to go. Obi in his shadow, just backing off. Obi one-on-one, and he wins it. It goes right back to Pizarro. Obi did great there. Just nobody could pick up the possession for Cincinnati. All the way back to the goalkeeper, Moreno. Pachuca started the regular season 1-2-0 under the new head coach, Benjamin Mora. Unless something crazy happens the final 3 minutes of stoppage time, it'd be some frustration for Pachuca as they think about their match coming up Friday in Columbus. Pizarro over the far side of Pachuca into the final third, sent into the box, headed away. It's out to Echenique, but unable to clear it into the midfield. Back over to the near side in Dominguez, standing in his face. Dominguez into the box, headed away, Miazga, but didn't quite get it forward, went to the side, and out. That'll be a throw in. So now they keep their numbers back defensively. Hernandez fires towards the box, headed right back to him. Pizarro towards the corner flag. Gets the ball into the box, and Bomadem did well to win it off his shoulder, and then booms the ball out to midfield. It's just Cincinnati with one. Kevin Denke able to get out there, collect it, and allow the clock to tick away some more. Vander looking up towards Denke. Denke drawing the ball into the box, cuts back to his right foot. Still Kevin Denke takes the shot, maybe waited one touch too long. It bounces over to Echenique. Echenique, two defenders on him, still holding on to the ball. And Echenique stumbles, gets back to it, and then it's finally won by Pachuca, but it goes right to Donald Valenzuela. Cincinnati doing a good job of killing some clock here. 2.5 minutes into the four of stoppage time. Bounce over to Robinson. Obito into the center circle. About a minute remaining. And Cincinnati going to have their sixth win all time against a Liga MX opponent. Certainly the start to Leagues Cup that they would hope for. Chirilla. You can see Buka. He's telling him, go down the field to Chirilla to send that ball to try to get to Denke, who has the fresh legs, and get another goal.
1: Yeah, I think it was that plus. He recognized there was pressure behind him, so he wasn't the right option. So he's telling them to kind of skip him, too.
0: Chuka, another chance forward from the far side of the pitch. Montiel sends it into the box. Headed away by Chirilla. Sent back Dominguez into the box. And it bounces up into the air. Echenique may have been the player to touch it as he headed it up. But Moro catches the ball, and that's probably going to do it. Moro being told to hurry up with it. As the match official counting him off, he'll put the ball down. Send it high into the Knights' area across the midfield. Kevin Denke fighting to get there, and there is your full-time whistle, a 3-1 victory in Leagues Cup play, and they are dancing in the Bailey tonight here in the Queen City. FC Cincinnati come from behind after conceding early and get the victory by a final tally of 3-1 in their first ever meeting versus Pachuca. Some thoughts from Pat Noonan. Once he gets through the handshake line, and I would have to imagine he is very happy with his team's performance tonight.
1: Yeah, I think so. I think from a preparation standpoint with the team itself, with the starters, like you mentioned, some changes. He got that right, 100%.
0: Yep.
1: Those players came out, they performed. I think a lot of guys obviously are trying to play for more opportunities as well, which is great to see. And I think with the changes then, to have the guys, the likes of Bobito come on, Kevin Denke come on, you know, Miles Robinson come on, just at that stage of the game, then it gives you so much comfort and security to see it out. And I think, again, reaction to conceding the first goal, very professional. I think there's no doubt as far as possession, chances created and shots, and obviously goals converted. Great performance.
0: Yeah, absolutely. And you know, with these big MX teams, you're going to get physicality, you're going to get gamesmanship, see it all. And FC Cincinnati were up to the task here at home and didn't back down, even if they conceded that first goal. They found a way, and they have set themselves up nicely for Friday night's game against Pumas, also here at home. Noonan making his way towards the headset. And he is all set up downstairs. Coach, three straight goals after conceding in the eighth minute. You rotated seven tonight. What phase of this match are you happiest with?
3: I was happy with a lot of it. I think game management there at the end was strong as far as having the composure at times to play and relying on some direct moments where we eliminate risk. It seems like we got a lot of those moments right. And defensively, I thought we were organized. We were adjusting to a lot of different shapes that they were throwing at us, and I think the guys did a good job. We could have eliminated some crosses into the box, but we defended those moments well.
0: Evander gave you the equalizer after the early goal by Pachuca. Another beautiful strike after the one on Saturday night. Is this the best form he's been at here in Cincinnati?
3: Yeah, it feels that way. We've seen stretches like this before, so hopefully we can continue with his production, but also this, the engagement, the with and without the ball play has been strong, and his leadership has also been important.
0: Thank you, Coach.
3: Thanks.
0: Enjoy it. That is head coach Pat Noonan downstairs following the FC Cincinnati win. They get 3 points in the League's Cup table. Important way to start this competition. The post-game report begins after this break on ESPN 1530.
4: 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The two best teams go head-to-head as Coach Nancy Lieberman and Greg Monroe's Dallas Power take on the one-seed Chicago Triplets, led by Coach Dr. J and Captain Montrezl Harrell. Then Coach Gary Payton and the Boston Ball Hogs battle Nasir Khor and the Detroit Imps in a must-win game for Boston. 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
0: Back here at TQL Stadium, I see Cincinnati fans heading home with smiles on their faces after a convincing 3-1 victory for the orange and blue in this match. Chuka set the tone early, but FC Cincinnati answered back in a very complete win. From the squad, Tom Glitter and Kev McCluskey back with you as the fans filing out, and three important points tonight for FC Cincinnati. And I think Pat hit it the nail on the head. There was a lot to be happy with in the way the team performed.
1: Yeah, I mean, of course, I we've kind of touched on this throughout the game. I think having the chance to rotate and have those players that started the game perform and play well and contribute is strong and a big positive. And then I think just how they manage the game. I mean, with the players that closed out the game on, obviously they're strong, typical starters that you know, did that. And overall, to come back from a goal down, it was a very good performance.
0: Well, we've talked about the depth a lot since coming back from the World Cup break, and this team is healthy, so you're seeing it. We talked to Pat Noonan when we were in his office, now 5.5 hours ago, right? Before the match. And he said, look, the guys who are starting want to start regularly. And they're going to fight. And you saw good performances out of guys like Brian Anunga stepping in, Andre Chirilla stepping in, who maybe aren't regular starters.
1: Yeah, no, for sure. But those guys are all trying to earn time, right?
0: Right.
1: Talk about the opportunity. But if players are good enough, they would be on the roster. So,
0: yeah.
1: I mean, it's the strength of the roster and the appetite for competition to want to play more and contribute more.
0: Yeah, well, they contributed tonight. There will be more opportunities with two more Leagues Cup games coming up over the next week, Friday night, and then next Tuesday, and a chance to advance on to the quarterfinals later this month for FC Cincinnati, which would be wild because they're already playing 8 games this month. What's one more on the schedule? Well, we will see, and it'll all depend on what happens on Friday night when they take on Pumas. Right now in the 34th minute, Charlotte is leading Pumas 1-0 in North Carolina. We'll take a break, take you through our scoring summary and our match stats. Here's the post-game show rolls on ESPN 1530.
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15: Hey, you know how the world's kind of in a real scary place right now with the horrible stories we hear about every week? I'm Robert Evans. I'm a journalist, and I cover the international fascist movement. And in 2019, July of that year, I decided to do something a little bit different. Instead of covering horror, I wanted to go look for hope. And I found it in a place you might find kind of unlikely, northeastern Syria. The region I visited is known as Rojava, and when the Western media covers it, they mostly just refer to these people as the Kurds. Since 2013, a loose alliance of revolutionaries over there have been fighting to not just drive back ISIS, but to establish something of a utopia, an egalitarian, feminist, eco-conscious community in a place that previously had known mostly war and terror. In the Women's War, I'll take you to this place, and I'll introduce you to the revolutionaries fighting to build it. Brave women who battle for equality with an AK-47, with a spade, and with a pen. Follow me as I travel to a land of war and hope, a place trapped on the edge of utopia and oblivion. I'm Robert Evans. 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
0: Tom Glenn and Kel McCluskey back with you here at TQL Stadium. 3-1 the final tonight in favor of FC Cincinnati. Let's take you through our scoring summary and how we got to it. It was Pachuca who scored first in the 8th minute. Adrian Alcaraz, his first goal of the year for Pachuca. And it was 1-0 to the visitors. But 10 minutes later, FC Cincinnati got the answer they needed. Cincinnati in the third on the far side. Ramirez off the Valenzuela. Now it's Evander, a shot and a goal! It's
16: It's 1-1. There's that guy again, Evander, just outside of the 18, went up for 90. And I'll tell you what, Carlos Morena never saw it.
0: I mean, to be able to hit the ball like that is something special. To do it twice in three nights in this building is even more special. And, man, Evander's so much fun to watch right now, partner.
1: Yeah, he's such a class player. I think just a nice strike, too. Just the timing, which a lot of people don't kind of recognize. He didn't have that much time to kind of prep his set, touch, and then strike. So just to be able to do those things at speed, full dribble, under pressure, you know, to find space, and then just the technique again. He's just so consistent with his accuracy as he strikes from distance. It's incredible.
0: That evened the match at one apiece. It was Evander's fifth career goal in this competition. Then late in the half, it was a chance for another guy who's been successful in this competition to get on the board. Sends it over to the far side. Ramirez is there. Ramirez, double team, gets away from it, now makes a turn, still under heavy defensive pressure. Brian Ramirez into the box, gets through everybody. Pavel Buka puts it into the back of the net. It was chaos for a moment, and FC Cincinnati lead 2-1. For Buka, that is his fourth goal in this competition, but Brian Ramirez sets it all up.
1: Yeah, no, I think, again, it's just the patience. I think Ramirez had to find the space to eventually find Buka, and he did that very well, twisting and turned, and then the ball across just to pick out Buka. And like we mentioned, it wasn't an easy finish from Buka either. He had to concentrate and focus just to slide it past the keeper, and that front post.
0: 2-1 FC Cincinnati into the dressing room at the half. Goal differential so important for the tiebreakers in this competition. So FC Cincinnati need one more in the second half. Ball played forward. Echenique is going to catch up to it. What a run by Ender Echenique. Right past Sanchez. Into the box. Ender Echenique brings it back, and Bomadem is there. 3-1. The dagger that FC Cincinnati needed to go up two with 20 minutes left. Kenji Mbomadem, his first goal in this competition. And just like that, FC Cincinnati up 3-1. Ender Echenique, another one of those guys who never ceases to amaze with his pace.
1: No, his pace was just electric and, you know, again, impressive to get past the defender. Had a lot of work to do, too, and once he kind of turned the corner, he still had to find the right, you know, space and time with the weight of his pass to find Kenji, and he did. And Kenji took it in stride, good finish with his right foot into left-hand corner, and again, the difference, those players coming off the bench, being able to contribute and connect like that was great to see.
0: 3-1, your final score tonight, your full-time statistics. Cincinnati 57% of the possession, Pachuca 43, 10 shots for the orange and blue. They had 4 shots on target, so 3 found the back of the net. 20 shots for Pachuca, 7 shots on target, 6 saves tonight for Evan Lauro in goal. 6 corner kicks for the visitors, 3 for FC Cincinnati. 8 fouls on the orange and blue. There were 10 on Pachuca, 3 yellow cards on FC Cincinnati on the second half, 2 yellow cards on Pachuca. They were both in the first half. Let's take a break. Look at the League's Cup scoreboard as we continue your post-game coverage here in the Queen City on ESPN 1530.
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0: FC Cincinnati, the victors 3-1 in League's Cup action tonight at TQL Stadium. It's time to fly around the League's Cup and check the scoreboard presented by Allegiant. Columbus beat Atlas by the same scoreline at Scott's Miracle-Gro Field. So the crew and FC Cincinnati with 3 points tonight to kick off this competition. Charlotte's leading Pumas, who will be here on Friday night at Bank of America Stadium. That match was delayed by storm, so they're just shy of the half in the 42nd minute. Juarez is now taking the lead on Minnesota 2-1 at Allianz Field. Minnesota scored first in the match. Juarez has answered back with a pair of goals. 64th minute there in the second half. And kicking off here shortly, Tigres takes on Real Salt Lake at America First Field out in Utah. And then Vancouver welcomes in Atlante to BC Place. Action continues through tomorrow and Thursday with these first games. And then FC Cincinnati second game is against Pumas. Let's talk about that and wrap things up here in the Queen City next on ESPN 1530.
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0: Almost time to go home there, partner, as we have one more segment here in the victorious home radio booth at TQL Stadium. As most of the fans have filed out now, and hopefully we'll be back on Friday night to help power this team to another victory in League's Cup. It'll be Pumas. We'll start working on our research for them tomorrow. Their team, a couple wins early in their portion of the schedule. It'll be another tough opponent, but you and I were talking about a little bit before we came on air. The rotation for Pat Noonan tonight, he felt good about it. And now it sets up. He can get some of his starters back into the lineup. Minute-wise, it'll maybe look more like it did on Saturday night. And you can continue to make this push through, because this competition is an opportunity for FC Cincinnati to win a trophy.
1: Yeah, I think as far as the plan, you know, it was executed tonight. And the great thing is everyone, you know, played well and performed and contributed to it, but also stayed healthy too, right? Without any drama, any suspensions or bookings. Right. So, I mean, there was bookings, but I think we'll see as far as that next step, as far as what his strategy is to play out Friday. I would think it's going to be closer to what he believes is his strongest 11, but who knows, right? I mean,
0: right.
1: And that's the other thing too. He might try to get some other players where they can have consistent back-to-back starts, because that doesn't normally happen either. So there's different ways he could play it. I would think he's going to try to get back to his strongest 11, but we'll see. I think the guys that started tonight and contributed had a great performance, a great show, and certainly have put their case forward to continue to play more.
0: Yeah, because this team will go Friday, Tuesday, then the following Saturday on the road at Orlando, and if you get out of the competition, then you're adding another match into the schedule in a midweek in the month of August. It could be as many as 9 matches. They already have 8 across 29 days in this month. So calendar could get a little more congested, but Don't want to get too far ahead. Get a win on Friday night. Pleasure partners always. Let's do it again Friday.
1: Can't wait.
0: All right. For my broadcast partner, Kevin McCluskey. For our on-site engineer, Mr. David Abbott. Drew Wester, Heidi, fantastic job back in the studio as always. I am Tom Glitter, your final score here at TQL Stadium.

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9: It's August 2023, a county government meeting in Pennsylvania's Lehigh Valley. A young woman, early 20s, steps up to the mic to speak.
10: My two-month-old son was happily drinking milk from his bottle when he quickly started choking, turned blue, and went limp. My boyfriend transported our son to the changing table as I grabbed an anti-choking device and my boyfriend began assembling it. Two pumps of the device and my son was conscious, gasping for air and coughing up milk.
9: They all went to the ER to make sure the baby was okay.
10: But upon arriving at Lehigh Valley Hospital, the diagnosis quickly became something so different.
9: One of the doctors had a theory.
10: She stated to my father and mother-in-law that we are young, first-time parents who got frustrated with our baby and violently shook him to make him stop crying, and a confession would only make things easier for us.
9: The parents were told to leave the hospital without their son, and he wouldn't come home for 7 whole months.
10: I'm a postpartum mom dealing with the grief and the trauma of my son being ripped from my arms. And I'm a mom who lost everything in less than 24 hours due to one doctor's misdiagnosis. Enough is enough.
9: And then the next person speaks. And the next one. The stories they tell form a pattern of parents walking into a Lehigh Valley hospital to get help for a child, only to leave without them. And the same doctor's name kept coming up again and again. Pediatrician.
11: I ask you, what kind of doctor does this?
9: That's what I wanted to know, too. From Serial Productions and The New York Times, I'm Diane Neary, and this is The Preventionist, a story about a doctor and the rise of a powerful field of pediatric medicine.
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14: Blue Jay fans that I had ever seen in my life. I had never seen that many Blue Jay fans, right? Because it was like you're either rocking with the Dodgers or you're with the other. Mm-hmm. And it goes back to when I remember the Heat and the Mavericks. Like, there wasn't that many Mavericks fans. But I was rooting for the Mavericks.
15: In Cleveland, they start calling them the Mavaliers, right? That's how much they were going against the Heat. It was like we're rooting for the Mavaliers. That's how hardcore it was. So, yes, it's always good to have somebody to root against.
14: Is there a team out there right now or a team that you remember or you recall that they did something to make their team that much better and it made you hate them that much more? Let us know about that. 888-SAY-ESPN, 888-729-3776. What was that team, like the Miami Heat, who put together the Heatles, or the Dodgers, who put together the Evil Empire and apparently is ruining baseball, or the Eagles, who had the Dream Team? What was that team for you that you wanted them to lose so bad you were rooting for everybody to knock them off? Let us know your thoughts on that. 888-SAY-ESPN, 888-729-3776, at eGoldie80, at ESPN Radio, at your boy Q254. 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And there was a lot of money handed out in the NFL on Tuesday, including in the ATL. 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
1: It's a huge deal for Bijan and the Falcons, but it's also a big deal for Jahmyr Gibbs and maybe even Jonathan Taylor. 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And with Bijan getting done, I would expect that Jahmyr Gibbs now also would get done. 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
5: Only one game tonight on the slate for the WNBA. That is, of course, the Toronto Tempo taking on the Golden State Valkyries. The Valkyries, who have certainly established themselves as a playoff, if not a championship contender. We also have been talking a ton about the Major League Baseball trade deadline, but listen, on Sunday, it was the WNBA trade deadline, and in the mix, Anissa Morrow, she made her debut with Toronto after she was acquired in a trade with Connecticut Sun. That was on Friday. She entered the game with 4:57 left in the first quarter, hit a three about a minute later for the first of her 8 points to go with five rebounds, but it was Kayla Thornton who had a couple quick threes to make an impact.
6: Four players with 6 points for the Valkyries, but it's Salon with eight. KT! Oh, pipe in another three. The Valkyries take back the lead.
7: It's good to see those threes fall once again for KT in this second half.
5: Kayla Thornton had 20 points, and Golden State held off the Toronto Tempo for a second straight game, 92-82 on Tuesday night. Veronica Burton, she contributed 12 points, 8 rebounds, 7 assists for the Valkyries. This is the second straight matchup of the teams. By the way, sold out the Chase Center after the Valkyries beat the Tempo 96-79 on Sunday night. In the NWSL, they're going to have a really early start next year. The league plans to kick off its 2027 season on February 11th. That's the earliest start ever, as it adjusts the schedule around the Women's World Cup. The season is going to include a 7-week pause for the tournament, and the league hopes to build momentum by opening just days before the Super Bowl in Los Angeles. So that game is set to take place in Los Angeles as well, open up just before the Super Bowl, hoping to capitalize on some of that momentum in LA. And if we're talking about momentum in LA, well, the Dodgers, they could certainly use some of it. They're on a 5-game skid right now. Not a surprise to think that the hope of the Tarek Skubal debut tonight would maybe make a difference for them. Ultimately, it was the Dodgers' loss to the Cubs, but Skubal made his debut. That's in the books now. Where do things stand as far as what the future, what the next couple of months are looking like for LA when we talk about Shohei Ohtani's return? And how does having Skubal here change that for him? Eduardo Perez, ESPN MLB analyst, weighs in.
8: It doesn't. This is an addition. And this guy now becomes that number two in the rotation behind Yamamoto. As good as Tarek Skubal is and as good as Shohei Ohtani has been all season long, Shohei Ohtani has to take care of that knee. He is just as valuable at the batter's box as he is towing that rubber. And they better get one of the two at least. If they get two, it's great. We've seen what he can do on the mound. But Shohei Ohtani right now, just get healthy. Don't try to rush it. Don't impact it, because one thing that the Dodgers do have is a lot of depth.
5: Well, from wild pitches to walk-off ground rule doubles, plenty of plays to talk about for Tuesday night in Major League Baseball. But here's your top sounds.
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9: How good is that? Are you ready?
4: Number five.
5: There's entrances, and then there's grand entrances. Liam Hicks chose the second option on 620 WDAE.
10: Can the Rays take further advantage? A 2-1. Swing of the ball driven deep in the air to right. This has a chance to the wall. Gone! Welcome to the Rays, Liam Hicks. A two-out grand slam is the first granny for the Rays this year.
4: Number four.
5: The Astros have surged into first place. Taylor Trammell is one of the reasons why. KBME 790 AM.
11: Pitch on the way. Curveball, and that's whack. Deep to right field. Lucas is back, looking up. See you later! Taylor Trammell, a three-run homer. And the Astros lead it 6-2. Number six for Trammell.
4: Number three.
5: Staying in Texas, but heading north, the Giants tied the game in the top of the ninth. Ezekiel Duran didn't want to go to extras. 105.3 The Fan.
12: Here's the pitch. Swung on and a fly ball to deep right field. Lee going back. He's still going back, and he falls down. He can't get it. The game is over. It bounces on the warning track into the crowd. Ezekiel Duran has walked off the Giants with his third hit of the game and his seventh hit of the series. 5-4 Texas, the final. Duran is mobbed at second base.
4: Number two.
5: Boston came into the day with a five-game win streak, and it wasn't long before they knew it'd be six.

0: Ice Cube's Big 3 season is heating up. The most competitive basketball league on earth is on CBS this Sunday. The two best teams go head-to-head as Coach Nancy Lieberman and Greg Monroe's Dallas Power take on the one-seed Chicago Triplets, led by Coach Dr. J and Captain Montrezl Harrell. Then Coach Gary Payton and the Boston Ball Hogs battle Nasir Khor and the Detroit Imps in a must-win game for Boston. 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

0: 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Our thanks to our great guest today, Notre Dame Athletic Director Pete Bevacqua, with a great conversation in hour number one. Mike Sando discussing quarterback tiers in hour number two. But the topic that's taken over the day, and credit to Evan Cohen and Unsportsmanlike, they were talking about the Akron promotion for the first drive play caller for season ticket holders for their home opener this season. And it gave way to this conversation about what you'd want to go back and change. And we thought we'd hit on people's sports regrets. Dad, you let us in on your pain, losing your senior year of high school heavyweight state wrestling championship to Kurt Loudermilk, who went on to great fame and acclaim because he beat you.
1: Yeah, he
0: did. That's what you get to live with.
1: Yes, he did. We matched up against each other in the NFL as well, but that's... there isn't even a close second. I was ranked number one heavyweight in the state and lost the first match to Kirk Loudermilk, who went on to win. I went on to take third and was just disgusted with myself. Credit to him. No excuses. He beat me. But, man, I was disgusted with myself.
0: 888-729-3776. What is your biggest regret from your athletic career? Let's go to Charlie in Kentucky. Charlie, you're on the Golics. What's your biggest athletic regret?
2: Yo, what's up, fellas?
0: Charlie, what's going on, man?
2: Hey, dream come true. Thank you so much.
0: Of course. What's your biggest sports regret, Charlie?
2: So in second grade, my dad was like, hey, why don't you try out gymnastics? And I was like, nah, dude, that's for girls. And now in 2026, I can't even touch my toes.
0: Charlie, how old are you? Like, how long ago was that?
2: I'm 13 right now, so whenever I was in second grade, that would be like 4 years ago.
0: Charlie, thank you for the call. We appreciate your time. Thank you for tuning in. Love people getting into the sports talk caller game early in life.
3: I was in second grade in 1992, and this guy is talking about a regret from five years ago.
0: He's a 13-year-old.
1: He's a kid.
3: You've got time to touch your toes, Charlie. You can remedy this. There's plenty of time. You can touch your toes very soon.
0: Yeah. First off, gymnastics for everyone. Enjoy it all you want. Second off, Charlie, Bubba's right. You heard Mike Sando on with us before, and you hear my father dripping with regret as they're adult men right now, forced to reckon with things they can't change. Charlie, you have a chance to change this. You have a long, full life ahead of you as a 13-year-old. Your body still works the right ways. You don't have pain associated with the dumb things that you've done over your lifetime. So that would be our advice to you, Charlie, unsolicited, is you still have time to figure out a means to getting to touch your toes. We believe in you.
1: I don't even feel bad for him because he's got all the time in the world.
0: He does. Jeez. You're going to miss this. Yeah. You're going to want this back. Wow. Well, Charlie, let's go to Tim in Pittsburgh. Tim, you got a tough act to follow. Welcome to the Golics. What is your biggest regret from your athletic career?
4: I was fortunate enough to have two tryouts with the Pirates. One was at Forbes Field in 1970 after high school. The other was in 74 after college. And I didn't hit. The pitcher was a left-hander. I'm a left-handed batter. The only thing I do left-handed. And he kept throwing breaking balls outside. And he threw about a dozen, and I didn't swing at any of them. And one of the scouts said, you got to swing at something. So I didn't hit because the guy wasn't throwing strikes. I wish I'd have said to the scout, if he throws me a strike, I'll hit it. Or even more importantly, I think I should have slowly walked out to the mound and told the guy, if he doesn't throw strikes, I'll meet you in a parking lot afterwards.
1: Wow.
0: So
1: you had a pitcher that wasn't doing you any favors. Holy smokes.
4: Yeah.
1: Now, was this pitcher trying out as well?
4: You know, I don't know that. I think he may have had instructions from the scouts that pitched me tough because that was the only left-handed pitcher that threw, and as soon as I was done batting, they put a right-hander in there who's lobbing them in like you're supposed to in batting practice.
1: Wow.
4: So I was pretty angry about that.
3: So to be fair, though, you were not able to hit the lefties, though, right?
4: I didn't hit the lefty. I got to admit that.
0: Okay. All right, Tim, we appreciate the call, and we appreciate you pulling the thumb there at the end here. Yeah. We all got to own our parts in this process, so incredible there. All right, let's get one more in here. Hassani in Georgia, you are on the Golics. What is your biggest athletic regret?
5: Hey, guys, long-time listener, great long-time fan, first-time caller. But my biggest regret is going back to 1990 in the junior high wrestling districts. I actually lost to one of your, somebody you probably know, Hall of Famer, Super Bowl champ, Rondé Barber. Me and him were rivals in school. A lot of people don't know that the Barber twins wrestled up into the ninth grade. So I'm undefeated. You know, it's a bunch of hype. They were in the paper a lot. And so he ducked me in the match and didn't wrestle in the district in our head-to-head matchup. So then we get the district. We're both undefeated. I'm beating them 15-3 with 20 seconds left and get Greek rolled and pinned and lose the district. So I'm mad. I'm practicing all summer, getting ready for nationals, waiting to come back and kill them. And they decide that they're not going to wrestle anymore and focus on track. So add salt to the wound. We have to play them for our homecoming game, his high school for homecoming game my senior year. And so, you know how coaches do. They put that bulletin board stuff up, and it says, they asked Rondé, what's your greatest sports accomplishment? And he said, my greatest sports accomplishment is pinning Hasani Menifee in ninth grade districts.
1: Wow.
0: Wow.
1: That winning 15-3 with 20 seconds ago and getting stuck.
0: That's
1: brutal.
0: Hasani, we appreciate the call. Wow. We are sorry for your loss in that situation there. That's a tough one. Now every time you see Rondé Barber, that's one of those things. Bomani Jones used to always do a great caller segment with this. And now every time you see that guy publicly, you are instantly transported back to one of your greatest regrets.
1: He was destroying them. Wow. And then got stuck. Oh, I feel so bad for him.
0: This is great therapy right now. We always said we wanted to be the couch that you'd come and hang out with our family. We wound up being the therapy couch today here. Plenty more where that came from tomorrow. Rich Eisen Show is next right here on ESPN Radio.
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13: 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That man was Jeffrey Epstein, and he had set up a system designed to bring him underage girls. Local police and the federal government would investigate and, by their count, find dozens of victims. Epstein would become one of the world's most infamous predators, a man who could have faced decades in prison but served just 13 months in his own wing of a county jail.
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13: 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Truth and Lies, Jeffrey Epstein.
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26: This is Tony Pike, Cincy 360, about Cincinnati, from Cincinnati. 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It's Skyline time. 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
0: Good afternoon. Welcome in. Happy Wednesday. The latest edition of Cincy 360 comes your way right now on the home of the Bengals, ESPN 1530, Cincinnati Sports Station. Also, thanks to our friends at Skyline Chili. Anytime you're feeling good and hungry, it is Skyline time. Austin, it's a little bit different feel today. It feels like I've not been in the studio for months.
1: I forgot what you looked like.
0: Really, it's only been days.
1: Until I saw you today.
0: Yeah, but it's good to be in studio today. That, of course, means we're not at Bengals training camp because it's an off day for the Cincinnati Bengals. They are off today after back-to-back days of padded practices. They go back in pads tomorrow. According to Al Golden, there's going to be some tackling that's going to be happening. And then I believe Friday night they're in the stadium. That is an event that's open to the public. And by all accounts, one of the cooler events that they'll do if you're making plans to go down Friday night. But they're off today. And I think they've earned the off day today based on what they've been able to do on the practice field between the start of training camp and now. We'll have some Al Golden audio this afternoon of him talking to reporters yesterday. We have some Joe Burrow audio from earlier in the week with Evan Washburn that we will get to as well. On top of all of that, one of the main storylines of camp, at least for me to this point, has been the back and forth of the defense looking really, really good and the offense struggling at times in training camp. And there's this battle of, does that have something to do with maybe the slow starts that they've just not been able to get the work done? Because
2: If you go back to last year's training camp reports, if you go back to training camp reports in any of the previous years, we've also talked about the defense winning early on in training camp. So how does that equate to what happens during the season? Paul Daner Jr. had an article come out on The Athletic earlier today in a conversation he had with Dan Pitcher. And on the heels of us talking to Orlando Brown Jr. after yesterday's practice, I think it makes a little bit more sense. I think it'll shine a light as to what this offense is trying to do for the Cincinnati Bengals throughout the course of training camp.
3: Have you ever seen that sermon by Bishop T.D. Jakes?
2: I can't say that I have.
3: He's talking about working on something.
2: I can't say that I have.
3: Well, I implore everyone to go look it up. It's only a few minutes long. It's a part of a sermon where he's talking about how, you know, you make sacrifices because you're working on something. Mm. And, you know, I can't go to the game because I'm working on something. I can't do this because I'm working on something. I'm going to the gym because I'm working on something. The Cincinnati Bengals are working on something on offense. It was basically told to us by what Orlando Brown Jr. said yesterday, confirmed essentially by the reports from Paul Daner Jr. and what Dan Pitcher said. We'll probably hear more of that from Zach Taylor tomorrow. It's a good thing. And as you and I were saying before practice or before the show, nobody's been hurt yet, so that's a win too.
2: Right. We're winning at different levels. Look,
3: I'm working on something.
2: I'm working on something. I like this.
3: I'll get the audio for us.
2: I like this. We also are going to talk about the Reds. They won a game, another game last night, Austin. They're hot. Maybe Nick Kroll knew what he was doing all along. I don't think we're quite there yet, but the Reds did win.
3: Let me tell you what I want.
2: Okay.
3: I want more than anything.
2: A playoff push.
3: For me to have to get up here.
2: Hand up.
3: And apologize to Nick Kroll.
2: Yep.
3: That's what I want to do.
2: Yep.
3: I want that. It would be great, A, for us and for the content. B, the Reds obviously going to the postseason and advancing would be incredible. We all want that. And I would love nothing more than to humble myself before Nick Kroll.
2: Yeah.
3: Maybe he's working on something.
2: He's working on something. Reds are five back with, what, 50 to play?
3: Yes.
2: In the NL wild card. We'll talk about the Reds today. We'll talk about Bob Castellini. You'll hear the audio of him busting in when Tito Francona was talking last night and what he had to say about Tito. We'll lay out what's next for the Red Legs. We'll spend a portion of today's show talking about them since it is an off day for the Bengals. We'll also look around at UC football. We'll talk to Dan Hort at 2 o'clock today because the UC Bearcats open up their football training camp today. Practice number one is either just wrapping up or happening and almost wrapping up right now at Nippert Stadium.
3: Do you think Dan will give us like a sneak peek to his five observations Bearcats camp today?
2: I think he will.
3: Okay.
2: We'll hold him to that.
3: I want to ask him about his process.
2: Yeah.
3: For how does he know, this is an observation worthy of the top five?
2: He's so good.
3: Does he have a notebook?
2: And what I like now is how he's just transformed into just a Swiss Army knife. Like yesterday I saw off the cuff, he grabs Sal Stewart and does an interview with Sal Stewart.
3: Yeah.
2: He is at times working for the perfect angle. He's got the angle of the receiver catching the ball, and he's got the slow-mo video of Joe Burrow spiral. he's over on a knee at times.
3: This guy could work for NFL films.
2: He's working on angles for photographs and videos. He is he's awesome. UC basketball played in the Bahamas yesterday. They're playing there again today. UC football starts up today, and the Bengals have been at it now throughout training camp for a week. We'll talk to Dan Hort about all those things at 2 o'clock.
3: Did we learn anything about the Bearcat basketball team yesterday with the performance in the Bahamas? I know they beat them like a Grand Canyon mule.
2: I'm not doing it. Now,
3: I think that's a good question. Did we learn anything? There's a bunch of new players.
2: Here's the thing. For transitive purposes, Texas A&M and UC both played that same common opponent from yesterday, and UC won by a bigger point spread.
3: Okay.
2: So, transitive-wise, UC is better than at least Texas A&M.
3: How were the Bearcats from the free throw line?
2: I don't know how they finished from the free throw line. I will say this. In the highlights I saw yesterday, I saw more ball movement
3: Oh.
2: Than what I saw, I think, in the whole Wes Miller era.
3: I think I saw Keegan talking about that. And, dude. And also getting the shot off early in the shot clock.
2: And yeah, like 16 seconds or less.
3: Mm-hmm.
2: And they didn't make many shots yesterday. They won 110-63. I would question how much basketball collectively that the squad from Victoria has played.
3: I thought they were like one of the better teams in Canada.
2: They had like 20-plus turnovers at the half.
3: Okay. Well, I mean, Canadian college basketball is not quite American college basketball.
2: But Calhoun talked after the game that they played the right way, because there's a right and wrong way.
3: Sure.
2: They shared the ball. He said they didn't nearly make enough shots, but those shots are going to go in. But, man, the ball, it never stayed stagnant. And how many times in the past couple of years, Austin, did it feel like, and again, I'm not trying to take shots, but under Wes Miller, at the end of the shot clock or at certain points in the game, it felt like the ball just stuck and then they ended up hoisting a shot at the shot clock. The ball movement, again, game one, I am not going to overreact like I've done in the past, but I thought the ball movement looked really, really good. And they put up 110 points, and according to everyone, they did not shoot the ball well at all. We'll talk more about that as well with Dan Horde. What else is going on around the world of sports? What about last night at Yankee Stadium? How cool of a moment for George Lombard Jr. Now, for years, I think folks in New York, Austin, thought that Anthony Volpe was going to be the answer at shortstop. He has not been the answer. They bring up George Lombard Jr., and not only did he make some extremely impressive plays in the field, he also, for his first hit as a New York Yankee, deposited the ball over the left field fence.
3: Launch codes.
2: What an awesome moment. His parents were in attendance, and as that was happening, Austin, his brother was making his debut in single-A ball. I believe he's a Miami Marlins prospect. He had a home run. Both home runs between George and Jacob, his brother, came off breaking balls. Nearly both had identical exit velocities, and both had the exact same launch angle. Unbelievable moment, but what a cool moment last night in Major League Baseball for that. Tyreek Skubal made his first start for the Dodgers. He pitched well. The Dodgers lost the game to the Chicago Cubs. Dodgers have now lost, what, 5 games in a row?
3: They have. They got swept over the weekend by the Boston Red Sox and have, I think, gotten outscored 15-2 or 15-3 in the 2 games against the Cubs so far at Wrigley.
2: Interesting.
3: Cubs, interesting, by the way, are, I think, within 5 games of Milwaukee.
2: Yeah. Don't call it yet.
3: That could be a fun race down the stretch between those two teams. I don't think they've played each other that much this year.
2: Yeah.
3: I would have to check the schedules, but that could be setting up for a fun race.
2: Luis Arraez, in his debut for the Phillies, had 2 hits and 2 RBIs. And a name we talked about here in the offseason, Austin, how about Marcell Ozuna has been released by the Pittsburgh Pirates?
3: Forgot all about him.
2: 1-year, $12 million deal. He's hitting .203, just 8 home runs on the season. Hmm. So the 35-year-old Marcell Ozuna has been released by the Pirates.
3: Makes you wonder, like, how Nick much...
2: Nick Kroll knew? I get it.
3: Well, sure. But how much also a guy like him in recent years benefited from being in an Atlanta lineup that just had better hitters in it?
2: Yeah.
3: You know?
2: Yeah.
3: And he was able to be well-positioned in that lineup. And you know, that ballpark has a nice, you know, kind of pull-down-the-line place to hit homers. But, yeah, I don't know. It's that dude is... He was, at one point, truly one of the best hitters in baseball.
2: Mm-hmm. But struck fear.
3: You know who I don't think we talk pitches about very much is Yordan Alvarez.
2: Mm.
3: The dude's going to win the AL MVP.
2: He's been awesome.
3: He's on pace, I think, right now to win the Triple Crown.
2: Yeah.
3: That hasn't happened since Miguel Cabrera, like 15
2: right.
3: years ago.
2: And we barely talk about him.
3: We haven't talked about him at all. Houston's turned their season around. That's been a fun story.
2: Around the National Football League, the Falcons will lose Jalen Walker for the entirety of the 2026 season due to a torn ACL. That's an injury that happened towards the end of one of the Falcons' practices. Of course, noteworthy for the Bengals because the Bengals play the Falcons this year. So that's some news across the NFL. And then the other news is the contracts that have been signed and the contracts that have been executed. We'll talk about those as we get into some conversation around the Cincinnati Bengals with Bijan Robinson, Zay Flowers, and yesterday the Bears tackled Darnell Wright.
3: By the way, Cubs and Brewers play each other six more times this year.
2: Okay.
3: All within a week span, basically, at the start of September.
2: Okay.
3: Back to you in the studio.
2: Last night, FC Cincinnati got a win, and Evander continues to do amazing things.
3: He's a monster, dude.
2: Incredible. He's absolutely incredible. Good win last night for FC Cincinnati. High school football right around the corner. It was announced earlier in the week that Princeton and Moeller are going to open their season at Paycor Stadium. We got some high school football coming to Paycor.
3: I think the tickets are only like $12.50 a piece.
2: Let's go.
3: And parking's going to be limited to like $10 or something like that. But I love it. It was cool last year, late in the season. Who was it? It was at Elder and who played at Paycor? At
2: Elder and St. X.
3: St. X.
2: Yeah. It was a and I remember it was the same night as UC
3: Playoff
2: Louisville.
3: Game, right?
2: Yeah, it was the same night as UC Louisville basketball at Heritage Bank, and it was pouring down rain.
3: Yes, that's right.
2: For the entirety of the game.
3: I thought it was awesome. Yep. I love those environments, so I hope that that's recreated on August the 20th. I think that'll be cool.
2: A lot of people are talking about the Raiders season ticket deliveries to their season ticket holders. An actual legit poker set that came, and the tickets, what I love the most, hard tickets. Not
3: paper
2: the digital
3: tickets,
2: stuff.
3: Yeah.
2: Paper tickets. Very impressive, but it's gotten people, you know, complaining about, well, the Bengals don't do this. The Bengals send out a sticker.
3: I saw people complain about the Chiefs, too. The Chiefs have been pretty bad with their season tickets.
2: Here's the thing. I could care less. Now, maybe because I'm not a season ticket holder.
3: Probably. Part
2: but
3: of it.
2: But if the Raiders send out a cool season ticket gift and then they go win five games, I don't really care about the gift. I would much rather see my team win 12 football games.
3: Fair. I will say this, though. The Raiders are the gold standard of season ticket holder appreciation. And they've always been really good at this with different cases and, you know, things that you can kind of have as a collectible item and all that.
2: Yeah.
3: The poker set, obviously being in Vegas, was a slam dunk. But I do think it – and other teams are good at this, too. The Raiders are the best. But, like – I do think if you're somebody who spends an ungodly amount of money on season tickets, it's nice to be rewarded with something cool when you get your tickets.
2: Yeah.
3: And something that you can add to your collection or help you remember it by or whatever it might be. I mean, sometimes the Bengals get stickers.
2: Sure. I get that side of it. I do. I just care about the ideal winning on the field more than anything else. And then it leads me to this, Austin.
3: Okay.
2: And then we'll get our first break in. Our phone lines will be open, 513-749-1530. This has taken off like wildfire. The post now has over 14 million views. Akron football. Akron football yesterday, Austin, tweets out that you can make history and be the lucky season ticket holder to design the opening drive of the home opener when Akron hosts Robert Morris.
3: Mm-hmm.
2: Now, it said this, offensive coordinator of the game, one lucky fan will be able to script the opening drive in the home opener. There's an extra chance to win with every new season ticket holder you refer, and a random drawing among season ticket holders will happen. The drawing is going to be held on August 19th. Season tickets and packages for Akron football start at $75. Is it worth the investment to have a chance to be an offensive coordinator for a drive?
3: I think it's very tempting.
2: This is incredible.
3: I would say this has probably worked for Akron. And this, it's probably worth it. And I bet if you ask the head coach and the coaching staff, hey, you're going to get this influx of money into the football program, but you got to let somebody else call seven plays.
2: Yep.
3: I think they would choose yes, especially on the first drive against Robert Morris.
2: Yeah.
3: And you mentioned 13 million views. How many people were like, screw it, I'll give them $75
2: for a chance at that? I'm in.
3: I'm also curious to know, like, okay, how many, let's say you get 2,000 more season ticket holders.
2: Right.
3: How many of those people are even in Akron or around Akron or are going to be using any of those
2: still
3: tickets?
2: Still won't even show up to the games. The comments to this tweet are so, like, one's like Akron fans watching me trot out the kicker for the sixth consecutive Wildcat flea flicker. It's just, it's so good. And they've been great at responding to these tweets.
3: Yeah.
2: Someone else said, I'm not giving up the headset if we score. Akron football responded to that. Ball don't lie.
3: Facts. Available wherever you get your podcasts.
2: This is unbelievable What a great idea.
3: Replies
2: from,
3: are great.
2: From Akron football.
3: They nailed it. I hope it happens. I hope it's somebody we know, you know.
2: That'd be so cool.
3: You know, I saw Big Cat from Barstool. He bought season tickets. I saw that G-Fed dude that goes to all those stadiums, sees how long he can stay. I saw he did it.
2: So good.
3: I think it'd be really funny.
2: What an awesome idea. And hopefully one that gains a lot of traction for him. Good idea, Akron. And what do you lose at the end? One drive against Robert Morris?
3: Right.
2: Come on. Well done. We'll take our first break of the show when we return.
3: People already really mad at you for your slander of the Las Vegas Raiders.
2: Oh, boy. Oh, boy.
3: We got some Raider fans.
2: What would you rather have? A really cool...
3: You would rather win games,
2: really
3: obviously.
2: Cool season ticket gift, and then, hey, we're going to be bad, and we're going to win four or five games.
3: Why do we have to choose?
2: Priorities, man. I ain't worried about this stuff off the field, man.
3: Huh.
2: Maybe it'd be different if I was a season ticket holder.
3: True.
2: Maybe I'd be like, all right, I'm paying this money. I want something nice.
3: Singles fans got a blanket 1 year.
2: What kind? Like a plush throw?
3: I think so, yeah.
2: Okay. That doesn't do it either. all right. I could be persuaded. Give us a phone call. Let's talk about it. 513-749-1530 or leave us a talkback. We'll get to those talkbacks today in hour number two. Let's dive a little deeper into the conversation Paul Danner Jr. had with Dan Pitcher about the early offensive struggles and what all has gone into that. We'll do it next on ESPN 1530 Cincinnati Sports Station.
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5: Maddie in the final third on the far side. Ramirez off the Valenzuela. Now it's Evander. A shot and a goal. It's 1-1. There's that guy again. Evander just outside of the 18. Went up for 90. And I'll tell you what, Carlos Morena never saw it.
6: The call from Tommy G last night as FC Cincinnati gets a win. Now, first of all, this is Cincy 360. Thanks for listening along.
7: And
6: thanks to our friends at Skyline Chili. Last night for FC Cincinnati, that was not MLS play. Can you explain to me what that was?
7: That was Leagues Cup.
6: Leagues Cup.
7: Leagues Cup, which is a tournament. It's fueled by, it's basically like MLS and Mexican League teams.
6: Okay.
7: That do basically a big tournament around, you know, between each other.
6: Okay.
7: You go back and forth. And so, you know, FC Cincinnati has been pretty good in the openers for Leagues Cup. They are 4-0, if I'm not mistaken. They beat Sporting Kansas City in the first opener in 23, beat Querétaro in 24, Monterrey in 25, Pachuca last night. And they are 5-2-4. In all-time competition in Leagues Cup,
6: okay,
7: including 6-2-4 in the Leagues Cup showcase, according to FC Cincinnati.

0: PR, so a good start to Leagues Cup for FC Cincinnati.
1: Pumas is up next.
0: Screw them.
1: Pumas.
0: Yeah.
1: Up next for FC.
0: You know, we
1: Cincinnati.
0: Failed to mention something in the first segment. I was a little surprised by this, especially because you came in during the commercial break and pointed out to me that Ryan Day was being interviewed on a TV show.
1: Oh, yeah.
0: And I thought that was maybe your way of wanting me to bring up that the preseason coaches poll came out yesterday.
1: Oh.
0: Did you see this?
1: No, I didn't see it. I didn't see it. I must have missed this.
0: Well, the preseason coaches poll is out. The top 25, Ohio State, for the first time since 2015, is number one.
1: Oh, really?
0: Would you like to guess the rest of the top five?
1: Texas has to be in there somewhere.
0: Texas is number four.
1: Oregon's got to be in there with Dante Moore somewhere.
0: Oregon is number two.
1: Indiana.
0: Indiana is not in the top five.
1: Really?
0: That's correct. They are number six.
1: Notre Dame?
0: Notre Dame is fifth.
1: Okay.
0: So you're missing one.
1: What conference?
0: Number three from the SEC.
1: Georgia.
0: That would be Georgia. Mm. Ohio State, Oregon, Georgia, Texas, Notre Dame, Indiana, Miami, Texas A&M, Oklahoma, and Ole Miss are the top 10.
1: It's the highest rated Big 12 team.
0: Texas Tech, 12th.
1: Okay.
0: BYU, 15th. Michigan is 16th. SMU, 20th. Utah, 21st. Okay. Houston is 24th.
1: Mm.
0: A lot of Big Ten in this, actually. I mean, you know, obviously, Ohio State, Oregon, Indiana. There's also USC, Michigan, Penn State, Washington, Iowa, all in the top 25.
1: Okay.
0: Clemson is back, 23rd overall.
1: Go Tigers. I forgot that Coach O is with LSU.
0: Yeah, they're 13th on that list.
1: Okay.
0: Back to you in the studio.
1: Let's do this. Since we have a break coming up in a few moments, let's grab a phone call, and then we'll get to the Bengals offense and some of the early struggles we've seen and maybe a little answer to why. We'll do that in just a few moments. Let's grab a phone call. John is calling in Boston. What's up, John?
2: Good afternoon, fellas. How are you?
1: Good afternoon.
2: All righty. I figured I'd talk a little bit of Reds today with the Bengals off and kind of about ownership of the Cincinnati Reds. I really think that what happens is when these guys buy these sports franchises, they run them like they run their other businesses that made them rich and famous. So in the case of the Castellini family, their wholesale produce, right? So they kind of run it like that, which is buy a truckload of lettuce for 60 cents a head, sell it for 85 cents to the supermarket. The supermarket sells it to us for $1.29. That doesn't really align with running a baseball team. I think you have to separate the two, and I think the successful franchises kind of get that. It just seems like they're still running their baseball team like they run their produce company, and it just doesn't vibe. I see that sometimes with even other teams throughout the league. I mean, obviously the Dodgers are a little bit different because they have a $350 billion consortium that runs them. So they have a lot of really sharp minds, and I'm sure they have some of the sharpest accountants and lawyers known to man to navigate through, you know, salary cap situations. So I just think that that's part of the issue, that when you have someone that comes from that business, they're going to run it like that. Wide shot, wasn't she in the auto industry? She owned auto car dealership.
1: I believe so.
2: She kind of ran it like that. Yeah, she kind of ran it like that. Now, the Brown family has strictly been football, so they don't have all their business interests, so you can see what happens with that. I just think the Castellinis are still just kind of doing what they've always done with their businesses to great success, but doesn't translate to baseball.
1: Yeah, the more someone, I think it was Austin the other day, you said that they're just trying not to lose 100 games.
0: That's what it feels like.
1: And it that, to me, is just what it's turned into. Don't be terrible. Just be okay. And they're going to make a profit, and it feels like they're okay with not rocking the boat.
0: And it almost feels like they're playing to get to the wild card or catch lightning in a bottle and never to, like, be one of the best teams in baseball.
1: Well, because if you're a wild card team, you can now sell going into the next year. You don't have to do much. You're close.
0: And also, yeah, that is part of it. And also, like, the idea of even when they've been close, or even when they've been good, or they've been above 500, or they've been to the trade deadline, like, they don't go out of their way to, like, make that aggressive move to try to go over the top.
1: Yep.
0: And, like, you know, the offseason this year, they met with Kyle Schwarber, and they pitched Kyle Schwarber on being a hometown hero that everybody would love. And Kyle Schwarber was like, I know that that's not going to be the case if I struggle and if we aren't winning. Yeah. Then everyone's going to blame me.
1: Tell me more about how we're going to win.
0: Then it comes out that they also were talking about selling tickets. It's just like you aren't taken seriously when stuff like that comes out. I don't know anything about selling lettuce, but I know that they ain't winning baseball games.
2: And it's really a shame because, a guy from Boston is saying this, and I've got a lot of friends who travel the country. I think Cincinnati and St. Louis are the two best pure baseball markets in the country. Like, when I listen to your show, your knowledge, your enthusiasm, the caller's knowledge and enthusiasm, second to none. I mean, yeah, Boston, New York, Chicago, Philly, I get all that. Great sports towns as well. But in terms of a great baseball city, I think Cincinnati and St. Louis are like the two best because they're smaller markets. They really believe in their team. They love their team. They're loyal. And it's just a shame that right now you have ownership that doesn't really care much other than selling heads of lettuce.
1: Yeah. Completely agree. John, thanks so much, man. To take that a step further, Austin, report cards are in from Yahoo Sports.
0: Oh, good.
1: Jake Mintz of Yahoo Sports gave every team a grade after the trade deadline. Here are the A's. The Cubs, the Dodgers, who got an A+, the Tampa Bay Rays, the San Diego Padres, and the Pittsburgh Pirates. Here are the teams that received D's. The New York Mets, the Milwaukee Brewers, who did not do much.
0: Yep, they needed a starter.
1: Yeah, and here are the teams that received an F. The Cincinnati Reds.
0: Yep.
1: The only team.
0: Were they the only one?
1: The only team. According to Jake Mintz of Yahoo Sports, who graded every team at the trade deadline, he gave them an F+, and to me, the plus seems a little generous. Seems a little generous. But the Reds, only team that have received an F for their lack of movement at the trade deadline. Let's switch gears. Let's talk Bengals. Let's talk the offensive side of the ball and some of the struggles we've seen in potentially why. Next on the home of the Bengals, ESPN 1530, Cincinnati Sports Station, thanks to Skyline Chili.
3: 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The two best teams go head-to-head as Coach Nancy Lieberman and Greg Monroe's Dallas Power take on the one-seed Chicago Triplets, led by Coach Dr. J and Captain Montrezl Harrell. Then Coach Gary Payton and the Boston Ball Hogs battle Nasir Khor and the Detroit Imps in a must-win game for Boston. 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
13: Bobby on the beat. everybody, I'm Bobby Flay, and welcome to Bobby on the Beat. So excited, really kind of delving into the digital world here. I think you're going to see some things that you have not seen with my traditional TV life. I've been on Food Network for like 30 years. This is going to be a little different. You're going to get a little behind the scenes, my personal life a little bit, of course, my career. At some point, we'll talk about why I don't have a restaurant in New York City right now, kind of paining me, but I love my restaurants in Vegas. We'll talk about all those kinds of things and all the great things about, of course, food. But food is just sort of the foundation of it all. It's all about lifestyle and travel and all the delicious things in life. 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
1: Welcome back, Cincy 360. You are listening here on the home of the Bengals, ESPN 1530, Cincinnati Sports Station. Let's call it at least how I've seen it up to this point, Austin. The defense has easily won training camp up to this point. I've not walked away from a training camp practice that I've attended yet and said, man, the offense won the day. The only one I wasn't in attendance for was the practice over the weekend. And over the weekend, you heard the comments from Ted Karras about how the offense had been beaten up and how difficult it was to deal with Dexter Lawrence and company. So I think there are levels to this. I thought yesterday the defensive line in one-on-ones, first time we've seen those one-on-ones dominated the offensive line. Outside of an Amarius Mims rep against Miles Murphy, it wasn't even close. That being said, there are ways around that. I think an O-line group is stronger as a whole than it is the individual parts. When you have someone next to you, you have someone helping the tackles with a chip or a tight end staying in the block, or the guard is getting some help from the center or vice versa. I'm not as concerned as the individual reps as I am kind of the sum of who they are. But to me, the question has been, should we be concerned at any point about the offense or lack thereof production from the offense? And you wonder as well, does it correlate to some of the slow offensive starts if you can't get your work done in team because Joe Burrow is running for his life? Orlando Brown Jr. spoke to Mo and I after yesterday's show. You can go to the iHeartRadio app. You can listen to that. That's available in podcast form. You can listen to what Orlando Brown Jr., but he alluded to a little bit of that they're working on some stuff. And they're making it harder on themselves now than it has to be in hopes that once the season gets here, it becomes a little bit easier. So Paul Daner Jr. Of The Athletic, in lieu of this, did a little bit deeper dive. He talked with Dan Pitcher, got some quotes from Al Golden and what he has seen through Bengals training camp to this point. The one thing that I will say, it's looked different, Austin. They have almost made it a point to go under center at this point more than they've been in gun. I think there's an effort and there's a reason why. The pre-snap movements, the formations, they've shown a lot more than they have in previous years early on in training camp. Al Golden called it Star Wars before the snap when he spoke yesterday because of what the Bengals have done to add in some different wrinkles with under center motions and a lot of other things that they have shown up to this point. The offense and the way in which they've moved has still been clunky. But I think there's a little understanding as to why. Dan Pitcher spoke to Paul Daner Jr. about this and the struggles of the offense. And this was a quote from Dan Pitcher. "We feel like this is going to help us build an offense that can win in a number of different ways, and one that can win us an AFC North championship. Whether or not it wins us a training camp trophy, I don't know, but I don't really care." Austin, so far we have talked a lot about under center, motions, formations, play action, a lot, and how the Bengals are trying to incorporate that. They've not incorporated it successfully, but I think that quote from Dan Pitcher is very telling. They are trying to expand the playbook. It would be one thing to just come out and say, okay, let's just do what we're really good at in training camp and we'll just expand on that. They're trying to attack what they're not good at. They're trying to get as many reps as possible and see if they can find a way to expand their playbook into that, knowing what they're comfortable with, knowing what their bread and butter is, and knowing that they can go back to that when they need it. Mm-hmm. But they're using practice to work through this stuff. Practice, not a game. They're not trying to win practices.
0: Right. Allen Iverson.
1: They're not trying to win practices. They're trying to win the AFC North.
0: Yeah, if you remember, after I think the first or second day of training camp, I said the Bengals have time to work on what they want to work on. And the continuity, which was discussed all offseason long, from the offensive line to the wide receivers to the running backs to the quarterback's coach to the offensive coordinator to the head coach, the continuity on offense allows you to devote more time to things you want to fix or things you want to change or things you want to evolve during training camp. And that's exactly what they're doing. And Dan Pitcher, with the quote in Paul's article, said the same thing. He said, quote, "We are also not foolish enough to think we can just snap our fingers and be good at. We have to invest time in whatever we want to be good at, but it's August 4th and we kick off September 13th.
1: Mm-hmm.
0: So they understand. And you also would know better than most, like, there are phases throughout training camp of you're really focusing on this sort of installation, this sort of look, how you go up against this type of scheme, what are all the different things. And like, we're six practices in, things are going to look a little bit different in week two. Things are going to look different when you're preparing for an opponent. Things are going to look different when you're lining up and tackling and moving the ball and the officials are there. Like, it's still really early. And they're trying to work out the kinks on this new part of their offense that they haven't done a lot with in recent years that they want to make better. Also in that story, Drew Sample talked about that play where Ja'Marr Chase lines up to the right of Chase Brown. Everybody goes right, Chase goes left. And they ran it on air, as you and Mo talked about, and it was great. They ran it against the defense. DJ Turner made a great play on it.
1: Great play.
0: Drew Sample was like, that play has been in for 8 years since I've been here, but we've added new wrinkles to it, a different look, a different motion, all these different things to make it, you know, sell it a little bit better or confuse the defense or whatever it might be. Those are the things they're working on, layering parts of the offense on top of each other to make it a little bit more difficult to defend.
1: Yeah. Chase Brown's been at the center of all this. Chase Brown is being used in pretty much every single way possible, from lining up in the backfield, motioning out, lining up at wide receiver. When we talked to Chase Brown early in camp, he said that he spent much of the offseason expanding his route tree to be able to do whatever's asked. They did some direct snap stuff. Like, they are going to utilize and feature Chase Brown in many different ways.
0: Nice jet sweep to him in like a jet motion or a laser motion, whatever you want to call it, across the formation where he was able to get outside. And that's what we've asked for with Chase Brown, is just get him in space. I remember there was a point in time, I don't know if it was last season or the year before, where we were like, can we just dump the ball off to Chase Brown on a screen every once in a while? I think back to that Colts game towards the end, I think of the 23 season. It might have been 24 season. I can't remember. It was 23 because A.J. McCarron played in that game. Anyways, they just dumped the ball off to Chase Brown. He took it 40 yards for a touchdown. Yeah. And that's like the only time they've run a screen pass to him. And we've already seen them incorporate that more. And the defense has done a good job against it. Boye Mafe blew one up. Demetrius Knight blew one up. Like, you can tell they're working on making him a focal point as well. Another layer that has to be defended.
1: Dan Pitcher said that both sides of the ball are being physical. They're using and trying to build complementary stuff. And he also mentioned that the defense on the other side is very formidable this year. Now, there's also, I think, a part of this that can come off as a little boring, because they're just working on some of the stuff in the weeds. They're not working on the sexy downfield throws that everyone wants to talk about in the National Football League. But that's part of the plan. Dan Pitcher mentioned in this article with Paul Daner Jr., he said, we're in the process of figuring out who we are going to be as an early down passing team. That's going to be some good moments and some not so good moments that are going to come from that. So they always have what's in the back pocket, Austin.
0: Mm-hmm.
1: Joe Burrow and Dan Pitcher and Zach Taylor can always go to the playbook and say, okay, here's the core. Here's what we want to emphasize. Let's start doing a little bit more of this. That hasn't been there yet. And I think there was this an interaction, and I know that you and I talked about it before the show, but Brian Cook, after his interception in yesterday's practice, was standing in front of his locker and he was getting interviewed. And as Jamar Chase is walking by, Jamar says, you got to throw it deep. He's sitting on everything. And to that, Brian Cook playfully went back at Jamar Chase and said, let me know when you're going to finally catch a deep ball at camp. And Jamar Chase's point is they've not yet tested this defense over the top. And because of that, because the defense is smart as well, Austin, what are they starting to do? They're starting to sit on the short stuff. They're starting because the pressure that they're generating, because of the emphasis, the defense is smart. They're saying, okay, let's be a little bit more aggressive. Mm-hmm. Let's flatten our feet out a little bit. When in reality, if you do that and Jamar Chase now runs a post and it gets blocked, you're going to be in trouble.
0: Dan Pitcher also said they are in the process of figuring out who we are going to be as an early down passing team.
1: Yeah.
0: I thought that was interesting. Because I guess I don't know the numbers, but I just feel like they haven't been great on first downs.
1: No.
0: When they pass the ball. And then that makes people get frustrated when it'll be like second and 10 and they'll run a 3 yard, you know, dive play. And the point of that is just to not get into third and 10 or third and longer than 10.
1: Yep.
0: And just try to stay ahead a little bit. So that early down efficiency, that seems to be another point of emphasis. But let me ask you this, go back to what you just said about Chase and Cook and like the defense kind of sitting on that stuff. Can that work as a disadvantage?
1: Yeah.
0: To the Bengals defense, because they're only seeing these certain things, these certain looks, as opposed to, okay, here's how an offense really would try to attack them. Because there's different ways to attack a 3-4 than a 4-3, and depending on the players and all that. Eventually, that will come in training camp, right?
1: Yeah. That'll be the next phase, I believe. Right now, I think you can get caught sometimes playing the drill or playing the tendencies. Mm-hmm. And I think that's what the defense is doing right now, and they're finding success with it. You know, Brian Cook openly talked to us about seeing what he can get away with right now at camp.
0: Sure.
1: And would rather do that in PSLs. A practice setting. Yeah. Would rather do that in a practice setting than in a game setting. So I think they're just testing some things right now. There's going to be an answer. Even in 7-on-7 right now, Austin, even in 7-on-7s, they're not running many deep combinations. I just don't think they're there in the playbook yet. Now, they have done so in one-on-ones, and they've missed a couple opportunities. But for the most part, I think Brian Cook is right. I'm going to keep sitting on it. Let me know when you start hitting some down-the-field passes, and then we'll renegotiate this. Mm-hmm. We're going to talk about this then. But for right now, we're doing what we need to be doing.
0: And what did we talk about for a good chunk of the last 2 months? Explosive plays.
1: Yeah.
0: Explosive plays in the offense. Now, Al Golden has said in the run game, some of those plays have been there. And that's been a point of emphasis for the Bengals as well. And maybe that comes from the motions and from the formations and all these different things. But down the field, explosives in the pass game, they have to be better.
1: Yep.
0: And maybe they just aren't there yet. Maybe the defense is sitting on it and taking it away. I'm not exactly sure. But that is a point of emphasis that was going into this training camp that we haven't seen yet by the Bengals offense.
1: I think coming out of the off day, understanding that a week from tomorrow is the first preseason game, I think you're going to start to see them expand a little bit on the offense and what we've seen so far. From a Bengals standpoint, we still have some Joe Burrow audio with Evan Washburn. We've also got some of that Al Golden audio. We'll get to all of those things. We'll get to your talkbacks. Dan Hoard will join us. And more phone calls, 513-749-1530. We'll put a bow on hour one next on ESPN 1530, Cincinnati Sports Station.
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28: Ah, 1971. 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
28: Across the country, people were speaking up, and the more they did, the more they learned about the hidden underbelly of the most powerful law enforcement agency in the land. I'm Ed Helms, host of Snafu, Season 2, Medburg, the story of a daring heist that exposed J. Edgar Hoover's epic FBI snafu. 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
28: To expose J. Edgar Hoover's secret FBI.
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1: 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Thanks to our friends at Skyline Chili here in hour number one. Mentioned earlier, I saw Evan Washburn at practice a couple days ago. He had a chance to sit down with Joe Burrow. Just a couple clips from that conversation that I wanted to get here at the end of hour number one. We'll get that Al Golden audio to you to kick off hour number two and talk some more Bengals before talkbacks. Let's start with just the championship mentality that Joe Burrow speaks about. Can we pull that clip, Austin?
4: What would best describe the mentality this team's bringing to this training camp?
5: Championship mentality. We have a lot of urgency. We've got a lot of guys that want to go out and be great. You know, we have guys working after. We got guys coming early, getting ready for practice, and bringing that championship mindset.
1: That, I think, has been one of the clearest things throughout a week of camp so far, Austin, is the mentality this year feels different. The focus feels different. No pre-snap penalties. The alignment issues have been limited. There's a focus and there's an intensity, and I think that works hand-in-hand with what Joe Burrow said there. The other side of this, and Burrow alluded to it the first time he spoke to the media last week, was how different the pocket is and the size of the Bengals' defense up front. Here is what Joe Burrow had to say about Dexter Lawrence.
4: Seen plenty of imposing figures on the opposite side of the ball on that defensive line. Does Dexter Lawrence fall into that category of, you know, most have to take a second look to make sure that that's just one human, not two?
5: Yeah, certainly, certainly. You know, I was talking the other day, you know, I threw an interception on one of the first days, and, you know, I was saying Dex is just so big, you know, he makes throwing over the middle a little more difficult just because of how big and imposing he is. You know, you have to slide right, slide left just to be able to see around him, and you know, that's going to cause some mistakes.
1: That, Austin, I think is one of the most evident things right now, is that Burrow has not had that comfortable moment really in the pocket to settle. I think he's comfortable with the edge pressures. I think he's having a little trouble right now navigating the pressure coming up the middle. And that's something that I think, again, like we've talked about in Dan Pitcher's quote, that's great to be able to iron out during training camp and not an actual game. But it has caused problems, and Dexter Lawrence is at the center of that. Also, we found out last week that Joe Burrow bought a telescope.
6: Some want to know what's at the center of the universe.
1: What could it be?
6: I don't know, but here's what Joe Burrow had to say about his new telescope.
5: Some perspective on on life and how, you know, small we truly are in the grand scheme of the universe. And it can also, you know, bring you together with people, knowing that, you know, somewhere, someplace, sometime, somebody else is looking at that exact same thing that you are. You know, it's both gives you perspective on life and can help you, you know, deal with a lot of the, like you said, ups and downs of this life.
1: I like it, man. And I'm not big into the whole space thing, but I like the idea of, you know, there's other things that are going on. There's other things out there. And if this is something where Joe Burrow can get his mind off everything on a football side of things and he can go do this, I think that's good for him.
6: He also, in that same interview with Evan Washburn, said that he knows he has a long career still ahead of him. So everybody chill out.
1: Everybody relax.
6: Still look at a telescope for a couple hours.
1: Everyone relax.
6: Remember, it's none of this matters.
1: Hour one is done.
6: He's working on something.
1: Hour two. The talk of training camp has been the defense of the Cincinnati Bengals. We'll hear what Al Golden had to say in his post-practice. Would you call it a media scrum?
6: Yes.
1: Post-practice media scrum. We'll get started with that in hour number two. We'll also welcome more of your phone calls, 513-749-1530. All of this happens on the home of the Bengals, ESPN 1530, Cincinnati Sports Station.
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1: Welcome back, Cincy 360, ESPN 1530, Cincinnati sports station. Hour number 2. I got some Al Golden audio. We'll get you in just a few moments. Let me ask you a question that I received from someone over the break, Austin. If the Bengals have been pushing under center for a week and it's not working, shouldn't they stop trying to force it? What would be your response to that?
6: No.
1: How long do you give it? How long do you genuinely give it?
6: If you're not good at something, you need to rep it so that you learn why you're not good at it and what needs to be fixed.
1: What about it? Well, they were a top 3 scoring offense last year.
6: Sure.
1: They didn't run under center.
6: Sure. And they were really good running the football towards the end of the year. Yes. Mm-hmm. I've said this 15 times in the last week. It is not about ditching everything you've done in the past. It's about adding another layer that you can beat teams with. It's about protecting Joe Burrow a little bit more. It's about being able to protect a lead and run some time off the clock and be able to run the football effectively. like, and just give defenses more things to worry about. It's meant to take them out of some of those coverages that put the clamps on Jamar Chase and T. Higgins and force you to turn to an Andre Yosivash or a Drew Sample or someone like that. It's just about adding more stuff to your repertoire. And Orlando Brown said it when you guys talked to him yesterday. He said, we are running stuff against looks that we would never run it against.
1: Yeah.
6: And so, yes, to an extent, you think, okay, well, how is that really helpful?
1: Yeah.
6: Sure. But at the same time, they are just running the, just repping it. And so that way you get more familiar with it. The more you do anything, the better you're going
1: to
6: be at.
1: Yeah. And there will get to a point where they have to decide, okay, is this something we can do?
6: Right.
1: We're going to keep trying it. Is it something we can do? And if not, then let's expand in other ways. And I think that's what I'm looking forward to most, getting back to it tomorrow.
6: And they're going
1: to
6: look, they're going to figure out what they like and what they don't like. Okay, does this motion work? Does this create confusion for them, or is it making us more confused? Is the leverage that's being created here enough to break this play, or do we need to look at it a little bit? Like, there's all these different things that you learn over the course of repping it several times.
1: Yeah, that to me is, I think, the give and take now. Because you can also expand what you do out of the shotgun more to maybe find some success with different personnel groupings. I'm interested because they've been at it for a week. They've had some struggles offensively. Now you have an off day today to kind of assess where things are at. I'm looking forward to seeing if it looks any different or how they go about the offensive side tomorrow.
6: And I'm not convinced that the offense we've seen for this week is going to be the offense that we're going to see for the rest of training.
1: Sure. Agreed.
6: I don't believe that's going to be the case.
1: I also think, and I know this, I harped on this a lot last year. If you are going to be an under-center team and you are going to use pre-snap alignments and pre-snap motions and you're trying to get Joe Burrow as many answers to the puzzle before the snap, they need to be better collectively at getting the play call in sooner this year. I think too many times last year the play came in late. It felt rushed at times. I think there needs to be a little bit better effort at how quick they can get the play in.
6: And maybe that's
1: get something to the line as well. Of scrimmage. You correct. Know,
6: Joe Flacco said in the quarterback series that it's a wordy offense. Mm-hmm. And sometimes when the headset's cutting out and, you know, blah, blah, blah, obviously Burrow knows the offense better than Flacco ever did. But the point is, okay, that's been a weakness.
1: Yeah.
6: And so is that something that's being fixed? That would be a question I would have for Zach Taylor.
1: Like if you're going under center and you're going to spray a formation and then you're going to add motion and you're going to ask a quarterback to make a check off that motion, the quarterback needs time to operate and do that. Mm-hmm. And I felt at times last year, it felt rushed. I think that's an area they need to get better as well.
6: And I would add on to that. If Joe Burrow is uncomfortable, and Joe says he's not, but let's say he's not as comfortable as he is in shotgun, right? If you're uncomfortable under center, and you're uncomfortable turning your back to the defense, wouldn't you want as many pre-snap answers as you can get prior to?
1: That's why it's got
6: to
1: happen quick.
6: Again, that's part of it. Number one, you get to the line of scrimmage, and you would think that if you're adding in these motions and stuff, you are getting the play call in quicker, and that's a point of emphasis as well. But also, if he's going to get up there, see what the defense is, decides, okay, I'm checking to this, or I'm not, or here's the motion, here's what the motion tells me, boom, snap, I know what's going on behind me already. That's another thing that's being repped. Yep. And the point of this and these added motions and layers is to reveal more information.
1: Yeah. Mentioned before, Al Golden used the term Star Wars before the snap in talking about the Bengals offense right now. Al Golden also talked about another couple different topics in his media scrum after yesterday's Bengals training camp practice. Here is just a few minutes of what Al Golden had to say yesterday.
0: Yeah, it was nice. Again, he was atoning for a drop earlier in the red zone. He knew it. We got a good break on the ball. We had some pressure, made Joe move in the pocket. And obviously that combination is going to be powerful. We can make a guy move and get that kind of break. It's going to be great.
2: How was Dax out there?
0: Again, anytime we're watching somebody, I'll just leave that question for the head coach, but we were just watching him from a health standpoint. Okay. Well, he's fine, though.
2: Jalen Davis was rotating in with the ones and Jasir. Is that just y'all want to get a look at Jasir for checking
0: Jalen? Yeah, we're going to get a look at a lot of guys. Luck's got a lot of with the ones today as well. So And we're doing the same on the perimeter with Bobo. So we're going to keep rotating guys in. I think Figa stepped up both inside and outside, which is great to see. He's having a really good camp. And DJ Ivy is as consistent as ever.
4: How would you describe the pass rush so far at camp now?
0: Yeah, good. I think the middle push is making the tight turn a little bit easier on the edge. That's really helped us, you know, move the quarterback back. And he can't step into throws as much. So got to keep working it. We'll get BJ back pretty soon. TJ Slayton came back in great shape, and he's been a really, really big improvement for us inside as well.
5: It looks like the offense has had a lot of different wrinkles. How encouraging has it been seeing the communication and kind of picking up all that stuff on the fly?
0: It's tough. It's Star Wars before the snap. I mean, when you have a veteran quarterback, veteran O-line, I mean, the running backs are veteran, the tight ends, the wide receivers are veteran. You can do a lot of things pre-snap. So that has probably been the biggest challenge, is just pre-snap, you know, alignment, communication, getting your assignment right, and then ultimately playing with technique. And so that's our challenge every day. They do it as good as anybody. And, you know, just we're just going to work every day. Whatever mistakes we made today, we get them cleaned up tonight, get the install, come back tomorrow, and continue to grow.
2: Al, you said the Packers have a little bit of an edge. Do you feel that across the entire defense?
0: Yeah, it starts with me. It starts with the staff. And again, I think you guys know how I feel about the backers. I love them. I stood on the table for them. They consistently got better last year. We are going to be the beneficiaries of what they went through last year. And I think as a defense, we have an edge, and we got to continue to have that edge. We haven't done anything. You know, we got to fix some things here in day six, put in whatever we're putting in tonight. I can't tell you guys, but get it right tomorrow. That's really what our goal is.
1: All right, that is what Al Golden had to say yesterday. Austin, I'll start with you. Anything from that stood out more than the rest?
6: I guess the Dax Hill thing. I would like to know what they were watching and if that's something that is a concern, but obviously he did participate in the individual drills and stuff like that. The edge set by the linebackers and how he continues to have a lot of faith in them. I think overall, a lot of the same stuff, a lot of stuff we talked about. You mentioned the Star Wars quote in there, but... Yeah, I mean, it sounds like a dude that is happy with what he has seen so far, and now you just keep building on it.
1: The two things that I wrote down, he used the term tight turn, that the interior of the line is helping with the tight turn of the edge rushers. Mm-hmm. Tight turn is just kind of the reference of how and when the edge rushers can make the turn once they get on top of the tackle. So I asked a question to Orlando Brown Jr. Most quarterbacks have a point at the top of their drop in which they're comfortable with when they're going to put their foot in the ground and push back up. You know, at UC, we never wanted to get past 12 yards from where the ball was being snapped in shotgun. No drop of mine could exceed 12 yards. At times, it was 10 because the tackles need to know that. They need to know exactly where they can comfortably run a edge rusher past the quarterback that he's able to push up in the pocket. So when you're an edge rusher and you're talking about the tight turn, can you beat that tackle upfield, but then also turn to get inside of that comfortable zone for the quarterback to where they have to push back up in the pocket? That's the tight turn mm-hmm. that Al Golden is referencing. And then a player that he signaled out, Austin, that we've signaled out multiple times, TJ Slayton looks great.
6: Yeah.
1: He looks slimmed down. He looks explosive. He looks kind of everything opposite of what he was last year at times. And we always talk on this show when talking about the Bengals of how can they get more out of the players, or who's a player maybe we're not talking enough about that we need to be talking about more. TJ Slayton could turn into one of those. He could become that for the Cincinnati Bengals. I had the conversation about the force multipliers of the Bengals yesterday. Who would you name as force multipliers on this roster? How many force multipliers do you feel that they have?
6: I would say they have three on offense if you don't include Burrow.
1: Okay.
6: Because Burrow is the force.
1: Who are they on offense?
6: T, Jamar, and Chase Brown.
1: Okay.
6: On defense,
1: let's stay offense real quick. Okay. Could Eric Gall turn into one of those for you?
6: Could be, but I just haven't seen him play.
1: Okay.
6: Can I see him for 17 games?
1: Mm-hmm.
6: That's the thing. Drew Sample speaks for himself. Kidding. I don't know that there's another one on offense.
1: Okay.
6: Defensively, I would say Dexter Lawrence. Would say DJ Turner.
1: Okay.
6: And I will put Brian Cook on there.
1: Okay. I think that's all I could come up with.
6: Miles Murphy can be.
1: Yeah.
6: He's not yet, but he can be. Another season like last year, he's in that conversation. If Dax Hill is who the Bengals think Dax Hill is, that's obviously a multiplier. Yeah. I'm really curious to see like the Cassius Howell experiment.
1: Yeah.
6: And where he's at.
1: Yeah, I think there are players that could turn into them.
6: That particular position. You know, there was a name I've mentioned a lot over the offseason, and for the first time, you mentioned him yesterday on the show, Antoine Powell-Ryland.
1: Yeah.
6: He showed up.
1: Yep.
6: Telling you, that dude has something. I'm not saying he's Reggie White, but like, there's a skill set there that they like that I don't think is all that dissimilar to like what they want from that position, which means if he can contribute on special teams, he might find himself getting opportunities. If need be. But, yeah.
1: I'm there. From a force multiplier standpoint. Like, I think the for sure ones, Joe with everyone around him, Jamar. I don't know as much as with T because I think Jamar becomes that. I think Chase Brown is a force multiplier. I think Eric Gall could be.
6: I think T, like, specifically in the red zone.
1: Yeah.
6: Like, he's just so big. And, like, even on those quick little outs that we've seen him where the Burrow just snaps it, gets the snap and throws the pylon.
1: Yep.
6: And Higgins' arms are so long, he can just pluck it.
1: Yeah.
6: You know, that sort of stuff. And, you know, much like the Bengals used to use Tyler Eifert in the red zone, where he was just bigger and faster than everyone, bigger and stronger than everyone. Higgins is stronger than people think. And just that size down there, I think, is valuable. That can be a force multiplier.
1: Yeah.
6: I would like to add two offensive linemen to that list by the end of this year.
1: Yeah.
6: I would like Amarius Mims to be that guy and Dylan Fairchild to be that guy, which reports from yesterday where Dylan Fairchild held his own pretty well in those one-on-ones.
1: Without a doubt. Let's get a break. Let's come back. Let's knock out our talkbacks today, and we've got much more to get to with the Bengals. We've got a little UC. We've got Dan Horde. We've got more of your phone calls. It's all still ahead. On the home of the Bengals, ESPN 1530, Cincinnati Sports Station.
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14: 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Many believe she found a cult. Then she disappeared.

0: and some Cracker Jacks. We hope those other two never come back, cause it's rude for Tony and Austin. Nothing comes close to this show. We got Hank, Ronnie, and all of the stars of the Talk Back Show. Redswell.
1: We had all the stars yesterday, Austin. We had a talk back from our guy, Harry Carey.
2: Yeah.
1: That's rare.
2: And, you know, earlier when I was looking at that Cubs schedule to see when they play the Brewers, I saw that on Sunday, August 30th, the Sunday night baseball game at Wrigley Field between the Reds and the Cubs, Harry Carey bobblehead doll.
1: Oh, wow.
2: Harry Carey bobblehead to the first 10,000 fans at Wrigley Field.
1: Oh, wow.
2: So I don't think I have to work now. I don't think I have to do extra innings since it's a night game.
1: Okay.
2: So what do you say?
1: Making the trip?
2: You and me. Just
1: Wrigleyville?
2: Head up to Wrigley for the night.
1: All right.
2: Thoughts?
1: We could do some damage there.
2: Okay. Murphy's? Go to Murphy's?
1: Oh, if the Reds are in contention, we'll go.
2: Come on. We'll do the show live from...
1: Nope. Can't do that.
2: Oh, okay.
1: Can't do that.
2: Sorry about that.
1: Yep.
3: Yeah, I want to talk about what the entire city has been talking about. Nick Kroll's outfit. What was it? Laundry day in the Kroll household. Was that the best he could do? Hold on. Yeah.
4: Well, there is a later and a winner.
3: thank you. Thank you, Bob. Yeah. I did once win Talk Back of the Week. Oh, actually, I won it twice.
2: It's true.
1: True.
5: The season ticket holder blanket we got 1 year actually isn't all that bad. It's my couch blanket in the wintertime. The best season ticket holder thing we used to get was getting NFL Plus for free. Mm. Now I think we get NFL Plus for half price. And we haven't heard anything about that yet this year, so hoping that still comes through.
2: Didn't you guys get Madden?

0: Odes too?
1: 1 year we did.
0: Who's we?
1: 1 year at training camp. I was down there doing like training camp reports. And it wasn't Madden Codes, but it was actually they like the game itself they like brought into the media area.
0: If you guys land on any of that, let me know.
1: I would.
0: We got our big draft coming up in my Madden League.
1: Oh,
0: draft the teams.
1: That is. That's a big night.
0: That's tomorrow night, I believe.
1: That's a big night.
0: Yeah. So I'm trying to. I already told the commissioner I'm willing to pay him off to get the Bengals. So
1: wow.
0: We'll see how it goes.
1: But, okay.
0: Yeah.
1: Okay.
2: Austin and Tone, it's Boomer Drew from South Bend. Long time no talk back. Hey, I understand the offense is trying some new stuff, but man, I mean to tell you, it's at this point, the tape I'm looking at, Orlando Brown Jr. is looking pretty rough, man. So I guess time will tell. But anyways, sack predictions. Mafe, 9. Howell, 4. Sexy Dexy, 6. Miles Murphy, 8. What do you guys think? Have a great day. Take care.
1: That total's 27. That's pretty good.
0: I would sign up for that. I got Sexy Dexy at 17 and a half.
3: Okay. Tony.
1: Okay.
3: Snackhead.
4: What's up, Garth?
3: This is Garth Brooks. I've been trying to keep up with as much coverage between you two and Mo. And the one name I haven't heard brought up is Dalton Risner. How's he look out there?
1: It's okay. I do think it's hard for the interior, especially part of the offensive line, especially when you're going one-on-one against guys like Dexter Lawrence. And I don't think you can fully judge that yet. I think he's been okay.
0: I would expect him to be better this year. If you remember, he came in real late in camp.
1: Yeah.
0: Last year, obviously struggled a little bit in that Cleveland game and eventually took the job. But I would hope he's better or at the same level than he was last year.
1: Yeah.
5: Austin, Tone, it's Krug. This sentiment may have already been expressed, but I believe they're doing this on purpose. They're trying to speed up the pressure emulation. And it makes sense if you think about the early parts of seasons with Burrow. It's kind of like he fine-tunes later. It's like, let's get to it.
1: Yeah. I mean, they have to figure out a way to start faster on offense. Mm-hmm. That's very well known. And I think part of what they're doing, and I think what Dan Pitcher described to Paul Dana Jr., I think that's their way of trying to figure that out. Hey, can we be more than one-dimensional of just out of the shotgun? So if it's not going well, we have answers, I think is what they're working through right now.
0: Agreed. Oh, here we go.
6: Tone, Adi, what's going on, boys?
1: Hey,
6: got a quick one for you.
1: Wow.
6: With Luke Kuechly getting inducted into the Pro Football Hall of Fame,
1: since you're 360 Ring of Honor,
6: who is the best Cincinnati-born athlete, in your opinion?
1: A
6: couple that come to mind are Pete Rose, Barry Larkin, obviously Kuechly, Roger Staubach, Kevin Youkilis, Rose Lavelle. My vote goes for Bobby Brannon, Baywatch Bob, as Dick Vitale used to call him.
1: So he's got to be locally born, because Griffey played high school here, but he wasn't born here.
0: Yeah, he was born in Pennsylvania.
1: Really hard to go against, I mean, your all-time hit leader in Major League Baseball being born here and a Hall of Fame shortstop and Barry Larkin being born here.
0: I'm going to say Barry.
1: Luke Kuechly's up there.
0: Yeah.
1: Luke Kuechly is 100% up there.
0: If not for the concussions, we may be talking about the best linebacker who ever lived.
1: Yeah. Yeah.
0: So, yeah, I would...
1: Staubach.
0: Staubach's up there. Lavelle's sneaky good one.
1: Mm-hmm.
0: She just won a championship. Yeah. Was Oscar Robertson born here?
1: I don't believe so.
0: Okay. What about like guys like Russell Wilson? Because he was born here, but he didn't really grow up here.
1: Yeah.
0: Does he count?
1: Kyle Schwarber?
0: Yeah.
1: Middletown.
0: What about Ezard Charles? Guy's got a whole street.
1: Where'd Calvin?
0: Named
1: not Calvin. Bro. Where'd Perry Utes? Where was he born?
0: Good question. I think he was born in the stable.
1: Stupid.
7: Yeah, watching that Reds game last night.
0: Oh, here we go.
7: Seeing the crowd stand to their feet and cheer when Tyler Stevenson's, during his first at bat, and seeing them stand and cheer during the bottom of the eighth, during those two wild pitches, and in the top of the ninth. It just was a painful reminder that at least half this fan base just doesn't care to win, doesn't know what it takes to win, and just honestly doesn't care. And as long as that's the case, the front office and ownership is going to keep doing the same thing. So, you know, whatever.
0: What does celebrating a win
1: right.
0: and applauding a player you like, what about that means that they don't care?
1: Yeah.
0: That would be my question.
1: I don't know.
0: What about that means that a fan doesn't care?
1: Yep.
0: I don't understand that at all.
7: You know, and it's just
0: really
7: getting hard to keep blame the front office and ownership because, you know, if you had a company and you keep putting out an inferior product and spending less to do it, but you still kept making money hand over fist and your margins were great, why would you ever change anything? Why would I? So, you know, good for them that they can keep getting away with this and the fans keep letting them.
0: So he's saying that because fans go to games, then that means they don't care about winning because going to games lines the pockets of ownership.
1: That could not be further from the truth.
4: People go,
1: like,
4: DJ.
1: I go to games because I enjoy taking like my family down there and being around the ballpark.
0: But you're not allowed to do that because that means that you're bankrolling an organization that doesn't care about winning.
1: Gotcha.
0: According to this guy.
1: Gotcha.
4: This is DJ. Audie, brilliant. Yes, they need to stick with going under center. It needs to be a part of their game plan for all the reasons you said. Brilliant. Couldn't have said it better myself. And I hope they stick with it because it'll make a difference.
1: Okay.
0: Thank you.
1: Okay.
0: Thank you.
8: Hey, guys. Marcus from the Grove. Doesn't have to be pretty. Ugly wins count the same as pretty wins. Ugly win, stacking wins like take the series tonight. And you know what? Just for the hell of it, let's get the brooms out tomorrow, too. Go Reds.
0: I love that we have such opposite ends of the spectrum between whatever that guy is.
1: Like three talkbacks.
0: Who's too afraid to tell us his name and Marcus.
8: Ask for more Chirilla. And
0: you were going to say?
1: The gentleman that doesn't leave his name is probably the same one that dropped our shirt off at the Goodwill.
0: Yeah, probably.
1: That good. Surfaced I don't online want him to the have other day.
0: It. Yeah, I don't want
1: How
0: him to
1: dare
0: have
1: you?
0: Yeah.
8: I asked for more Chirilla and Jabari. I got it. They both started. Backline gave up only a goal. Attack was good again. Evander with another Golaza, Tony. And the Loro Echenique Mobidem sequence was chef's kiss.
0: I want Mobidem.
8: Really nice opening match in the Leagues Cup. See you on Friday for the Mexican Pumas. And the Reds, just a hilarious sequence of events. Ellie with an error to lead to a run. Two wild pitches for the Reds to get a win. Gotta love it when two crappy teams get together.
1: Golaza. Love it.
9: Hey, Tony. Hey, Austin. Just had a quick question for you.
1: Okay.
9: For the Bengals, what would you guys say, position-wise, is the biggest X factor? If that position plays well, we win the Super Bowl.
1: Linebacker.
9: Thanks.
1: Linebacker, because I think it's been the biggest weakness. And second for me would be the offensive line.
0: I'm going to say the edge rushers.
1: Okay.
0: If that turns into an absolute weapon and you have just good production from the interior, if the edge rushers are, you know, just destroying offenses and getting them off the field, I think they're gonna be able to win the Super Bowl.
10: Yeah, how's it going, fellas? You know, I don't know if there's a team in Cincinnati that we should be rooting for more than the team over at Grater's Ice Cream. It's getting to the point where I think we could take down the Dodgers. You know, Game 7, give me Boldy Bearcat, give me Black Raspberry Chip against Scooball, and we're taking them down. There's not a team that is more consistent in Cincinnati than Grater's Ice Cream. Mm. It needs to be studied. The Reds need to learn something.
1: Mm. Well said.
0: Man.
1: Well said.
0: Amen, brother.
1: Preach.
11: Hey, Tony, how you doing?
12: Hey. Oh, man. I'll be seeing that Nick Crawl on TV, man. His chest is drifting towards underneath of his armpits, man. We got to get this together, man. Love you.
13: Best season ticket holder gift so far, at least since I've been one, is the replica AFC Championship ring, hands down. Then the blanket. Then I think they gave us like a towel. And then stickers.
0: Okay. The ring, I forgot about the ring. Ring's kind of cool.
14: Barry Larkin over Pete Rose. Come on, Austin. Barry Larkin, that dude wasn't available. That dude only played 60 games a year.
15: Oh, man.
0: That's not true.
15: It's hard to do that if you make the Hall. It's hard to make the Hall of Fame by doing that.
0: Let's look it up. He played fewer than 70 games twice in his career. His rookie season when he only played 41 games, and in 2001 when he played 45.
15: That's a crazy thing to do is come with that with just off-base facts, knowing that we're going to check that.
0: In 19 years, only five of them did he play fewer than 100 games. Mm. And two of them were the ones I just mentioned. And in three of those years, or two of in the other two, 89 and 97, he was an all-star in both those years. And had a WAR of almost four, but 100, 102, 110, 111, 123, 125, 131, 140, 145 twice, 151, 152, 158, 161. Mm. I mean,
15: facts.
0: Was he playing 162 every single year? No, it's not Matt Olson, but golly, it's not like the dude was unavailable.
16: And Tony, hey, this is.
0: And also, I don't like Pete Rose. I don't know if you know that or not.
16: And Tony, hey, this is Greg in Kentucky.
0: Hey, Greg.
16: Roger Staubach is the only quarterback in the Hall of Fame who was both a Heisman Trophy winner and a Pro Football Hall of Fame member. FYI, buddy.
15: Okay, well, you only have to throw the buddy at me.
0: Is that true?
15: See, now
0: isn't Tim Brown in the Hall of Fame?
15: Yeah.
0: Yeah, there are 10 Heisman Trophy winners in the Hall of Fame.
15: Mm.
0: So Charles Woodson.
15: I'm not even, he Tim hit me Brown, with the buddy, so I'm just gonna stay quiet.
0: Barry Sanders, Marcus Allen.
15: I got the buddy.
0: Maybe he was thinking Super Bowl and Heisman.
15: Maybe. Sorry, buddy.
17: Always good to hear Roger Staubach's name mentioned. Yeah, if I was a Tigers fan, I think you guys talked about it. They've been so hot lately, I'd be maybe upset getting rid of Scooball and Mize. My Astros been hot. I don't want to say that. I'll put a curse on them. The A's are terrible.
0: Amen, brother.
15: Yeah. Amen. What if the Tigers just go on a run? They're only a game and a half out of the wild card.
0: What do Tigers dream of when they take a little tiger snooze?
15: Mm.
0: Do they dream of mauling zebras or Halle Berry in her Catwoman suit?
15: Mm.
18: What's up, guys? It's your boy Banks, man.
0: What up, Banks?
18: Yo, people will always forget about when they say the top born Cincinnati guys. What about Aaron Pryor?
0: Yeah.
18: What about Adrian Broner, for a division champion?
0: The problem.
18: What about Ezra Charles?
0: I said
18: the greatest ever. Love the show, man. See
15: you. Thank you.
0: I said Ezra Charles.
15: Yep.
0: But you're right.
15: That was the Cincinnati Aaron Cobra.
0: Pryor. Aaron Pryor's a good one, yeah.
15: The Cincinnati Cobra.
19: Tony Austin, balling ain't easy. I was at the game last night, and it was a ton of fun, not going to lie. I was ticked whenever Ellie threw that ball away. I was over there moaning and groaning, saying every bad thing you could about the franchise. But then, of course, I mean, come on, when the pass balls happened, I was going crazy. It was hilarious. Enjoyed myself. You know, you can have fun and still understand that the team is a joke. We just don't have enough smart people in the building. We don't have enough smart people to make the right decisions. We just, you know, we just can't get it done like Milwaukee or Tampa Bay or whoever.
0: That's exactly right. There is incompetence at every level of the organization.
15: Well, I wouldn't say every level. They got a winner.
0: I will say
15: their manager's a winner.
0: I will say this, though. You're allowed to win.
15: Yeah.
0: Like, celebrate winning.
15: Yeah. That's what they did last night.
0: Like,
15: winner and a leader.
0: Dear Lord.
15: Terry Francona.
20: Yeah, there's a reason that guy won't leave his name on these talkbacks, because he is the biggest clown in Cincinnati. Mm. Cincinnati fandom, that guy is at the top of the list of clowns.
15: Dang.
0: Amen, brother. Amen.
15: What do you do now?
19: Thanks for the thrifted Cincy 360 wrap tee. Mm-hmm. The shirt was found at St. Vincent de Paul in Coleraine on Coleraine Avenue by Jack from College Hill on a Monday. Mm. And he didn't buy it for some strange reason. And I was appalled, obviously, so I went on a Wednesday and I purchased it. Thankfully, it was there for 2 days, but also shocking. I mean, how does that shirt sit on the shelf for two days?
15: Let me tell you what, no kidding.
19: And, we need to... $5, that's a steal.
15: We need to go to that St. Vincent de Paul and we need to ask for the security tapes.
0: Yeah.
15: Of when that was dropped off. And we need to get...
0: It's probably been there for months.
15: I mean, the person who did it probably doesn't have the guts to leave a talk back and tell us why.
0: It's probably that guy. That dude won't tell us his name.
15: It might have been.
2: I got nothing to say about sports today. It's Brian from LA. But, Audie, if you guys need another person for your league, let me know.
15: Oh.
2: No hard feelings if you guys don't want to get that. Out.
0: I don't think you know what you're talking about.
15: You guys full?
0: I don't think you know what you're talking about.
15: League full?
0: As far as I know, we got 25 at the moment.
15: Okay.
0: That would leave 7 more teams available.
15: Mm.
0: So.
21: Kentucky. Hey, this is Greg in Kentucky.
0: Hey, Greg.
21: No, I meant quarterback who was a Heisman Trophy and a Hall of Fame member. He's the only one.
0: Makes sense.
21: Sorry to call you, buddy.
0: That makes more sense. Yes, yes, yes, yes. All right, that was our last one.
15: Very good.
0: I'm glad Greg could set the record straight.
15: We have, we've got a couple segments to get to here to finish up hour number two. An injury report update, and Dan Hort will join us to start hour number three. It all happens ahead on ESPN 1530, Cincinnati Sports Station.
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0: Welcome back, Cincy 360, ESPN 1530, Cincinnati's sports station. Thank you for listening along and joining us this afternoon. Back at Bengals training camp tomorrow. Before we get to that, some other some high school news. Austin mentioned earlier, Princeton Muller are going to play at Paycor Stadium. From a high school football standpoint, sad news. This used to be the rival of Reading. The rivalry used to be intense between Reading and Lachlan. Lachlan yesterday announced that they were ending their football season because only 15 players came out for the team.
1: Oh, man.
0: So hate to hear that. And a good story on something we talked about last year. High school golf in this area is picking up. Last year, Roger Bacon, the boys' Roger Bacon golf team, ended an 84-year-long state drought when they qualified for state. They finished in sixth place at state last year. We talked about them on the show, and I've followed along, Austin, to the start of their season. They're picking up right where they left off. They've got a first-place finish. They've got a couple third-place finishes. I believe today at the Mill, they won their MVC championship flight number one. So the Roger Bacon boys, who are going up against the big dogs in a lot of these. I'm seeing like St. X, Muller, all these big schools. Here comes Roger Bacon and guys like Blake Rowling, Ty Dumont, Alistair Fike, and others have had an awesome, awesome start to their year. Wayne Carucci, the head coach, is obviously doing some good things. So congrats to Roger Bacon Golf. We don't talk enough high school sports on this show, and we will, Austin, when we get more into the high school season, but it was an awesome story last year with Roger Bacon ending that 84-year-long drought, and they have picked up right where they left off. So shout out to them here on Cincy 360. When we return, we will give our injury report for the Reds, Bengals, and more before we welcome Dan Hoard. All coming up next, ESPN 1530, Cincinnati Sports Station.
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13: Smile, buddy.
1: Come on, smile. Oh, honey, he's still not smiling.
13: Maybe he's not a smiler.
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0: 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From a Reds point of view, Austin, I don't think there's a ton that we've not hit on. Nick Lodolo is starting a rehab assignment, I believe.
16: Yeah, actually, that game starts in about 15 minutes from now.
0: 60 to 65 pitches?
16: Triple A Louisville, yes. It will be the first appearance for Nick Lodolo since that blister re-upped on him a few weeks ago. It'll also be the first appearance for Juan Brito in the Reds organization, who they claimed from the Guardians with the whole trade thing with Nick Lowe and Nick. Nathaniel Lowe and Nick Kroll was talking about Juan Brito like he's Joe Morgan. So,
0: yeah,
16: obviously, the Reds won that trade.
0: Here we go. From a Bengal standpoint, we heard Al Golden say that B.J. Hill's close to getting back. That's a good thing. We've not really gotten a Shamar Stewart update. Zach Taylor does speak tomorrow. Maybe there'll be some sort of timeline update then. Other than that, there was that back and forth with Al Golden about Dax Hill, where he kind of instructed the media to push any other questions. That's a Zach Taylor thing, but something to keep an eye on there. But for a week into training camp, so far so good for the Bengals on the injury front.
16: Yeah, one more thing about the Reds. Brandon Williamson did make a rehab assignment start in Double A Chattanooga. He allowed one run in two innings of work. They were hitless those two innings and 39 pitches. He is scheduled to start again tomorrow with Triple A Louisville.
0: There we go.
16: So good news there for Brandon Williamson.
0: That are O'Connor, Achani, and Levy injury report. 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
16: We got a little bit of NFL news. Jordan Schultz reporting that the Washington Commanders are signing wide receiver Stephon Diggs.
0: Okay.
16: Stephon Diggs has had a busy offseason. Some might even describe it as tumultuous.
0: I don't know what on the field or football-wise he's been busy with.
16: There's been talk about interest in Brandon Ayuk for the Commanders, but Brandon Ayuk is still technically a 49er, and there's a lot going on there as well. Long story short, they needed some help, did the Commanders, at the wide receiver position.
0: Sonny Styles has looked good so far in videos I've seen of him.
16: He's a monster.
0: He's a
16: monster. But Stephon Diggs going to Washington, according to Jordan Schultz.
0: There we go. Hour three starts next with our guy Dan Hoard joining us on ESPN 1530 Cincinnati Sports Station.
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21: Wildfire smoke continues to be the top weather story. Thick smoke from several large fires in eastern and north central Washington is creating unhealthy to hazardous air quality across parts of the state, with reduced visibility extending into portions of Idaho. Lighter winds are helping firefighters, but hot, dry weather will keep the wildfire danger elevated. Triple-digit heat continues across the southwest, including Arizona, Nevada, and Utah, topping out at 114 in Phoenix. Sunny and hot throughout California, with the coastal highs mainly in the 70s to the low 80s. Inland areas will easily top 100 degrees. The Plain States stay hot with highs in the upper 90s to the low 100s. A few isolated thunderstorms are expected across the central plains. Warm and humid with temps in the 90s across the Midwest. Scattered thunderstorms may develop from the Great Lakes into the Ohio Valley. And it's hot and muggy throughout the southeast with highs in the 90s with the possibility of scattered thunderstorms. And the northeast enjoys a warm summer day with a mix of sunshine and clouds and highs mainly in the 80s. That's your national forecast. I'm Tammy Trujillo.
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0: Here we go, hour three, thanks to Rolling Homes on ESPN 1530, Cincinnati Sports Station. Thank you for joining us. on the home of the Bengals, ESPN 1530, Cincinnati Sports Station. Being the home of the Bengals, it is obviously a treat to be able to talk some Bengals along with some Bearcats with our guest to kick off the third and final hour, the Hall of Fame voice of the Bearcats, the voice of the Bengals. Couldn't be any busier right now in his life, but still nice enough to give us some time today. The great Dan Hoare joining us right now. Dan, what's going on?
1: Tony, how you doing, my man? Good to hear your voice.
0: Always, always a pleasure, Dan. Let's start with what's happening today. The first Bearcat practice that you've attended. They just got training camp underway today. And Austin and I were talking on the show earlier. Your five observations from each day of Bengals training camp has becoming like must-see social media for me. I'm tuning in every day, and now I get the chance to kind of watch you as you're capturing your observations as well. What observations were you able to make from practice number one for the Bearcats today?
1: Well, I'm working on them as we speak. I was roaming the practice field at Nippert Stadium today, iPhone in hand, shooting about 10 billion clips that then clogged up my phone and caused me to run out of memory. But in any case, they'll be coming out shortly, but obviously paying attention to some of the key themes on this team. The new quarterback, J.C. French IV, the great returning offensive line led by the three guys on the left side, Joe Cotton, Evan Tengizdal, and Taron Tyo now moving to center. Antoine Peake bulking up to nearly 230 pounds to become an outside linebacker instead of playing safety. So it was fun to be there today. Not a great first practice. It was a little bit sloppy. Coach Satterfield was agitated afterward because I think there were five false starts or something like that and a couple of things that got on his nerves. But I guess that's somewhat typical for day one.
0: You're implementing a new quarterback. They haven't had to do that over the last couple of years because Sorsby returned. And I feel like that's the theme of the last couple. Last year, going into camp, Joe Royer was back. The revamped wide receiver room. There was continuity. I don't feel like there's as much of that, but it all starts at the quarterback position. What is the confidence level, and you've seen from J.C. French coming into year one with the Bearcats?
1: You know, the one thing I would like people to remember is that J.C. French is far more accomplished arriving at Cincinnati than his predecessor was. I mean, Brendan Sorsby had a very limited track record of success at Indiana before he got to UC, and then obviously he played pretty well in his 2 years as a Bearcat. But J.C. French doesn't have the same physical tools as Sorsby had. He's not as big, his arm's not as strong, but he's got 26 starts under his belt. He did pretty well at Georgia Southern, two winning seasons, won a bowl game last year, set their all-time passing records. I think he's going to be okay. I do not expect him to be Big 12 or all Big 12. I don't want to build up expectations too high, but he's accurate. He's mobile enough. He's smart. He's experienced. I think he's going to give them solid quarterback play.
0: On the defensive side of the ball, this team struggled last year on offense. They didn't possess the ball. Their time of possession was some of the worst in college football, in large part due to they didn't force a ton of turnovers, and they didn't force the three and outs. It was just the long, drawn-out drives given up on the defense, and then in turn, you limit your opportunities on the offensive side of the ball. Did anything jump out to you now under Nate Woody on the defensive side of the ball, albeit day one, but did it look and feel any different for you?
1: They had an interception.
0: That's a start.
1: The team had a total of two last year, so I guess that's a good sign. It was the second teamers versus the backup quarterback, so J.C. French IV was not intercepted, but they did have one today, and I do think the one thing that we can look forward to seeing under the new D.C., Nate Woody, based on his time at Army over the last 6 years, is that they are not going to rely on a three-man pass rush. It's going to be a minimum of four every time the opposing team's quarterback drops back to throw, and that's a minimum. This is a defense that's going to get after the QB. They're going to be coming from everywhere while still hoping to be sound. But I think for Bearcat fans who have pulled their hair out in hopes of looking like me over the past few years by a 3-3-5 defense that got no pressure on the quarterback, those days are over. They are going to be sending people after the opposing QB this year.
0: Before diving into the Bengals, we saw game one of Jared Calhoun yesterday, and I did not watch the game. I followed along, but everything that I've seen and all the clips I've seen, the ball movement just jumps out on the offensive side of the ball. And that's in a game where they missed a lot of open shots, according to Jared Calhoun. You have had a chance to watch this team practice. How impressed are you early on with the takeaways of Jared Calhoun and his system?
1: Really impressed watching him coach offense. I think one thing that really stands out when you attend his practices is how much time he spends working with guys and teaching guys how to read defenses. Where is the advantage? What is the other team doing defensively, and how do we attack that offensively? I haven't really seen that much of that over the past few coaching staffs, to tell you the truth. They ran their stuff. They tried to get it to work, but it wasn't based as much on reading the defense and finding advantages and capitalizing. So that's something that's been stressed at every practice that I've attended. And I think it was evident in that first exhibition game yesterday, and I imagine we'll see more of the same today.
0: On the Bengals front, as we spent some time here with Dan Hoard, voice of the Bengals as well, I want to step back, because not only have we been watching Bengals practices, we saw others watching Bengals practices. Sal Stewart and a group of Cincinnati Reds players before their game last night, they came over to practice, and Sal Stewart stands out to me because here's a guy wearing a Ja'Marr Chase jersey. He got it for Christmas, he said, a couple years ago. He wears it on Sundays. How cool is it to see the year that Sal Stewart is working on and what he's done with the Reds, and just how genuine of a fan he is of football and Ja'Marr Chase and the Bengals, and seeing those kind of worlds collide yesterday?
1: It was awesome yesterday, and here's why it was awesome. Sal Stewart is 22 years old. When I talked to him at practice, it felt like he was 12. He was so giddy to be there. And when I interviewed him, he hadn't met Ja'Marr yet. That happened a little bit later at practice. But he was so excited. It was funny to see that. And then it also reminded me of just how young he is. I have a 20-year-old son, and I have to remind myself that Sal Stewart's only 2 years older than he is, and he's getting close to 100 RBIs in his first full major league season. But I wish people could have been there to see Sal when he arrived yesterday, because giddy is the word that comes to mind. He was out of his mind at the possibility of meeting Ja'Marr Chase and Joe Burrow.
0: Giddy is a term I would use to describe what I felt in watching the defense over the first week of training camp. And I get it's training camp, and I get the outlier that the offense is clearly working on a lot of different wrinkles into that system. But from every level, the front, the linebacking play, the secondary, it feels intense. They feel together. They feel like they play with a chip on their shoulder. What's been your takeaways from now a week into training camp watching this defense on the field?
1: I agree with all of that. Dexter Lawrence is everything he was built up to be and more. I think the Bengals now have an alpha on both sides of the ball. Joe Burrow on offense, Dexter Lawrence on defense. I think everybody on that defense now basically is kind of marching to the beat of Dexter Lawrence's drum. He is setting the stage for everything that's been happening on defense. And the defensive line, I think, has been impressive and deep and encouraging and a nightmare at times for the offense. So I'm really excited about the potential that those guys bring.
2: Although there's only been a couple of padded practices and the tackling hasn't started yet, how have the linebackers looked? Because it feels like that's all we talked about on defense during the course of the offseason. What about linebacker? What about linebacker? What have you seen so far from those guys?
1: You know, you haven't noticed them all that much, which is a good thing. I don't think that they've been screwing up. They've been communicating well. They're in the positions that they're supposed to be in. And that's a positive step for Barrett Carter and Demetrius Knight. I think Al Golden's really happy with the growth that they've displayed in the first week of camp. And I'm cautiously optimistic that those guys are, at minimum, going to at least be solid enough to be part of a good defense this year.
0: We've talked a lot about Dexter Lawrence, Jonathan Allen, B.J. Hill, the impact that they can have. I've been extremely impressed with T.J. Slayton. It looks like he has slimmed down. It looks like there's an explosiveness. He's winning one-on-one battles. He is causing havoc in the backfield for a lot of team drills for the Cincinnati Bengals offense. Speak a little bit about just maybe a difference you've seen in T.J. Slayton going back to his first year last year and what you've seen through camp so far this year.
1: I agree with you. I think he just looks more explosive than he did at any point last year. And I do think that he has the opportunity to line up next to Dexter some of the time, and often on the same line with two other guys like that, Dexter and Jonathan and TJ Slayton, all lining up together when they're playing in their 3-4 type defense. So, yeah, he's been a difference maker so far in camp. And, you know, there was some talk, maybe not internally, but among fans at least, that he might be a candidate to be cut for cap space. But there's no way that's going to happen now. He definitely looks like he can be a difference maker up front.
2: On the offensive side of the ball, it doesn't necessarily look like the same Bengals offense that we're used to seeing, and they're obviously working on these schematic evolutions and the different parts of who they want to be. What is your take on using this time to work on that, and what have you seen that you like or dislike about those different pieces of the Bengals offense that they're working on?
1: Yeah, I think we're specifically talking about the under center stuff, right?
2: Mm-hmm.
1: And if you're not going to work on it now, when are you going to work on it? it's something that really has not been a significant weapon for them in several years. They would like it to be part of their arsenal. So I think they are working through some of the growing pains right now. And we already know what their bread and butter is. They can operate out of the shotgun efficiently with a snap of the finger. And I think that is going to happen more and more as camp goes along. But I'm happy to see them working on this. And the one thing I would say to everybody who has just kind of concluded that, well, man, it's not working, abandon it. At training camp, we don't really see clips of the running game very often. They don't make for good video because as soon as basically you have two-hand tap at this stage of camp, the running plays are over. But I think the running plays have actually looked pretty good when they've been under center, and that's primarily what you're looking to do. You know, the play-action deep ball is something you'd like to get out of that occasionally. Because other teams get some of their most explosive plays by doing that. But I think in the Bengals' case, one of the things they would be looking for if they do more under center stuff is to use it when they're trying to kill the clock with the lead late in the game and be able to run doing that. So the running plays are hard to evaluate when there's no tackling, but I do think that there have been some successful runs when they've been under center that maybe nobody has really noticed just because of the nature of the way training camp video gets out.
0: You're also not getting the full read from the linebackers and safeties because you're not tackling live yet, so they're not going to react as much to a run to open up a down-the-field shot on the back end of the defense. On the offensive side of the ball, we've talked about rookies, and I've talked about them on defense, and Cassius Howell, and even Takario Davis, but it feels like the longer camp goes on, Dan, the more we're seeing Colby Young make some impactful plays. We've seen it in one-on-ones. We've seen it in 7-on-7. Now we're seeing it in some 11-on-11 opportunities. This feels like a wide receiver who, so far, early part of training camp, is making the most of every opportunity he's been given.
1: Particularly the last couple of practices, I think he's had back-to-back really good days. And one thing about him that I didn't expect that he's showing me so far in camp is that he's a little bit more versatile than I thought he might be at this stage of his career. I thought he was going to be kind of pigeonholed into a backup outside guy when T or Jamar has to come off the field for a few snaps. But he's been moving into the slot a reasonable amount. He's been bouncing around in the various drills and trying to, you know, have the capability at least of being a versatile chess piece and maybe taking some of Andre Yosivash's snaps when he's in the slot. So that's all very encouraging. I had kind of low is probably too strong of a word, but I didn't have incredibly high expectations for him as a rookie, but they're rising because of the plays he's making and because of the versatility that he's displaying.
0: Back on the defensive side of the ball for just a moment, you had a chance to cover him at the University of Cincinnati. How much of a treat is it on a daily basis to get to not only watch, but to hear Brian Cook on and off the field and just the impact that you feel like he can have on this team?
1: It's been awesome. And I think there were a lot of us that saw him play at UC that had him at the top of our lists of the free agents that they were hoping that the Bengals would be able to sign in the offseason. He was at the top of my list. I imagine he was very close to the top of yours, if not at the top, Tony. So he's living up to, I think, everything that we hoped he could be. He's a leader. He's a great player. He's in the right place. He picked off a pass for a pick six at the end of practice yesterday. He's happy to challenge Jamar and, you know, talk a little bit of trash, which I think is good. Now, I expect Jamar to probably catch three deep balls in the next practice because Brian Cook was challenging him to do that. But just a tremendous signing. And I think you can't overestimate how big of an upgrade they've made at that position going from Geno Stone to Brian Cook.
2: I think leadership is a big part of that. And I think back to Joe Burrow kind of saying that he's evolving his leadership style maybe to be a little bit meaner. Have we seen any of that from Joe Burrow to this point? Any changes in his leadership style when they're out on the field?
1: I haven't really noticed that in the first week of training camp. I shared that story from the OTAs where there was a false start. He got kicked off and fired a ball into the ground, which I hadn't seen him do before. There hasn't really been anything like that through six training camp practices, but I imagine we're going to see some stuff along those lines at some point. Joe has looked a little irked at times when the offense hasn't been running smoothly, so maybe that's carried into the meeting rooms a little bit, but there have been no outward displays of meanness out of number nine so far at camp.
0: You mentioned the running game under center. I am I'm impressed with Chase Brown, not only what he's able to do, but how they've used him so far. Seemingly alignments, formations, motions. We had a chance to talk to him after one of the practices, and he talked about how much he trained in the offseason at being a wide receiver and expanding his route tree as a whole. How different does this version of Chase Brown look and feel to you coming off a really good year last year?
1: Yeah, he just keeps getting better and better at all of the things that he's asked to do. So this is the third offseason in a row that he has traveled to train under a wide receiver guru. He and Andre Yosivash have gone together to train under one of the top wide receiver coaches in the country, Drew Lieberman. I'm not sure that there's another running back in the NFL that has a wide receiver coach train him in the off season. And that's not all that Drew Lieberman does. There's also a lot of, you know, physical training and trying to get more explosive and faster and all of that. But the primary thing he's known for is being a wide receiver / tight end trainer. And Chase Brown has embraced that as a running back. So in this offense, a lot of his touches are going to come as a receiver. Set a team record for catches by a running back in a single season last year. So it was interesting to see Chase Brown and James Brooks interact on the sideline a few practices ago. The most versatile running back that the Bengals have ever had, getting ready to go into the Ring of Honor this year. And Chase Brown is like James Brooks 2.0. They're the same height. Chase is a little bit heavier, not too much, but you know, certainly two of the great dual threat running backs this franchise has ever had.
2: All right, let's get to the important stuff, Dan. The last time we talked to you, you were in a sling. How's the shoulder doing? How are you feeling? Would you have started camp on the PUP? Like, where are you at right now in your recovery?
1: The sling is gone. The shoulder feels fine. It's been more than 3 months since I had surgery. The bad news is when I had the surgery, I was under the mistaken impression that after 3 months, I would be good to go. I would resume normal activities. So I feel like I was deceived a little bit because when I got my 3 month checkup, the doc said, "You're doing great. Range of motion is good. Everything looks fine." I said, "Excellent. Can I golf tomorrow?" And he basically said, "No, give that 2 more months."
2: Oh no.
1: So,
2: wow.
1: Yeah. So my golf season ended in April. I will be playing 36 a day beginning next spring to make up for all the golf that I lost this year. So they're going to hate me at golf courses

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1: 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Then Coach Gary Payton and the Boston Ball Hogs battle Nasir Khor and the Detroit Imps in a must-win game for Boston. 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

0: to do last night. Mike is calling in. Hey, Mike, what's up?
1: Hey, thanks, Tony. Appreciate it. Thanks, Austin. I wouldn't want to play the Red Sox right now.
0: Red hot. Red hot.
1: Oh, picked the right time of the year. I mean, right now, they could win the World Series. They'd beat anybody. I don't care who it is.
0: And made one of
1: the all-star team together.
0: Yeah, and made one of the bigger splashes of all the trade deadline as well by adding Adley Rutschman from the Baltimore Orioles.
1: Yeah, and they way overpaid for him. But like Mo says, sometimes that's what you got to do, right, Tone? Sometimes you've got to, if you want to win bad enough, then you just have to suck it up and pay more.
0: And they've got a window right now. The Red Sox, they play the White Sox, the Athletics, the Blue Jays, the Pirates, the Diamondbacks, the Giants, and the Marlins up until August 28th when they start a series against the Yankees. So they have a very winnable month of August as well to already capitalize on what's been an awesome second half of the year.
1: Yeah, it just blows my mind how they turned that season around. I don't remember seeing anything quite like this. And I know it's probably happened, but I don't remember it. Do you?
0: No. No, certainly not. Not in recent years.
1: I mean, they were one of the third or fourth worst teams in baseball just a couple months ago.
0: Yeah, fired their manager. The talks were being sellers at the trade deadline, and then they go ahead and make one of the biggest acquisitions. It is. They've continued on. They've taken it obviously a game at a time, and they've put themselves right back in the middle of the race now in the American League.
1: Yeah, and they just went into Dodger Stadium and whipped the Dodgers' butt. Three games in a row. I mean, they whipped them. It wasn't even close.
0: Yep.
1: And I was like, holy mackerel, that's incredible. I couldn't even believe it. I'll tell you what, though, it is kind of weird. Did I tell you that story about how they got Skubal? They traded Michael Busch to the Cubs 2 years ago for an outfielder named Zahir Hope.
0: Yeah, he was the main part of the deal.
1: I told you that. And he was the main part of the deal along with River Ryan, who is the only reason River Ryan hasn't been on a team is they've been stashing him down there because he'll be good for the Tigers.
2: Yeah. Isn't he like 28 years old, River Ryan? He's already 28.
0: Love the name.
1: Yeah. I love the name. That should be that should be like River Ryan with Chris Stapleton.
0: The
1: River Ryan Band. That is a good name, Austin, for country. You're right. That's real good. But I keep looking at this. So essentially, the real reason they got Skubal was because that's where he wanted to go.
0: Yeah.
1: And they accommodated him. That was really the only reason, because other teams could have had
0: him. For sure.
1: But I'm looking at these O-lines, you guys, and I'm confused. These O-line preseason rankings, mostly because of my concerns with the Bengals, and mostly for Orlando. I wish him well, but I just don't feel good about it. And I look at these ratings of the O-lines. Now I know Houston upgraded their O-line big time with two free agents, and then their number one pick was a guy named Keelan Rutledge. I'm not sure where he was out of, but evidently they've given Stroud some help in that regard. Plus, they got Dell back, they got Collins back, and the second-year guy Higgins is supposed to be pretty good. So maybe that would make them, if their O-line got significantly better, that's a dangerous team, right?
0: If the Texans figure out their O-line, I think, and Stroud gets away from what he was to finish the year, I think they're a Super Bowl contender.
1: You think so, Austin?
2: Yeah, without a doubt. I mean, Stroud has to be better at not throwing the ball to the other team, first and foremost. Their receivers have to stay healthy. But I think they tried to help him out with the offensive line and when they went and got David Montgomery. So, yeah, they're absolutely a contender in that division. I'll be curious to see how they match up with Jacksonville.
1: Yeah. And then the other thing that interests me is in that first game against the Bengals, they're going to be playing against probably, I mean, argumentatively, that's not a good word, the best offensive tackle in football, which is Tristan Wirfs, because he's the only guy that ever was first-team All-Pro on both sides as an O-tackle. So that'll be a big test for the Bengals' edge rushers. Did you say earlier, Austin, that was still your concern, was the edge rushing?
2: No, I said if that's the team that's the position that I think is the X factor. If they play well, then the Bengals can win the Super Bowl.
1: Oh, I see. Okay, I'm sorry. I misunderstood. But this is my last question I was trying to get to because I'm so stupid. I read these different services, right, like 10 of them, for O-line rankings for 2026. And they all have Denver number one. Every single one of them, Denver first. And then Philly second in all but one. But then after that, it gets goofy. I mean, Buffalo's in most of the top five. And the Rams are number five and some, but in another one, they're 10.
0: Yeah.
1: And then one's got the Chargers as third, but that's all based on the health of Slater and Alt, right? Because if those two guys were healthy, that's probably sure. The best tackle combo in football, right? But that's what I'm saying. I get confused when I read these services. As far as who, I guess it doesn't matter that much, but... Well, what do you guys think about those O-lines, or do you even want to waste your time with it?
0: No, we'll discuss. Mike, thank you for the phone call. We appreciate it. Yeah. I think it's all argumentative, Austin. It's all projection, and hoping guys stay healthy. I do think that in a lot of the list I've seen, I think the Bengals have been put pretty low. Mm-hmm. And I get why. And Orlando Brown Jr. gave up 9 sacks and 46 pressures last year. From a left tackle, that can't be the case. I think the Bengals have more upside. I think the continuity plays a big role. I think the Amarius Mims step. I think the Fairchild step. I think having Reisner now as opposed to right before the season starts is going to help Ted Karras. My main question, and it has been, is Orlando Brown Jr. at left tackle.
2: Yeah, the fact of the matter is we just don't know.
0: Yeah.
2: And I think that's the case for a lot of teams. Anybody who tries to tell you that they know, they don't know. It's just you never know what it's going to look like. I mean, for example, think back to Cordell Volson. Rookie out of North Dakota State comes in, plays really well his first season.
0: Yep.
2: He stunk every season since then, and now he's with the Tennessee Titans.
0: Yeah.
2: So, you know, who knows what Dylan Fairchild's going to look like? Who knows what a player is going to look like from year one to year number two? The Bengals have a lot of built-in advantages, and you like a lot of what you've seen. I don't really spend a lot of time thinking about other team's offensive lines, at least not at this point.
0: Week to week, I will.
2: I'm most interested in Baltimore, Pittsburgh, and Cleveland because those have been weaknesses for those teams, and they've been rebuilding those parts and trying to protect their quarterbacks and so on.
0: Yeah.
2: It doesn't really matter to me very much at this point in the season. I just don't care.
0: One more break before we break to get to Mo Egger. It happens next. We'll talk just a minute of Reds next on ESPN 1530, Cincinnati Sports Station.
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2: Live update from Louisville. Bats are down 1-0, but Nick Lodolo, 2 innings so far, 2 hits, 1 run. It was earned. He's walked a batter and struck out a batter. He's thrown 30 pitches through 2 innings of work as one Nick Lodolo.
0: Okay. Something to keep an eye on.
2: Bats have 1 hit, and it came from Juan Brito.
0: Hashtag
2: get crawled.
0: Get crawled. Now, here's a team that's won 4 out of 5 in the Cincinnati Reds. A team that starts today 5 out of the wild card, which means, Austin, we are nearing that ever dangerous area of, you know, if they just sweep their weekend series.
2: Yeah.
0: They could only be X amount of games out.
2: Just keep sweeping teams.
0: And, you know, there's still 50 games left.
2: Mm-hmm.
0: Mm-hmm.
2: I think they got to win 40 of their last 50 to get in.
0: Okay.
2: Yeah.
0: 40 of the 50.
2: Think about that. Think about that. 40 wins puts them at 94.
0: Okay.
2: I would take 30 wins. I don't know if that's enough.
0: I'd take 30 and 20.
2: 84 is not enough to get in.
0: 84 might be enough for me in different areas. So,
2: By the way, the Reds did pass the Washington Nationals in the standings last night.
0: Here we go.
2: The Washington Nats decided that they are kind of punt on the season.
0: Okay.
2: They've lost 7 in a row, 8 of their last 10. Mm. But St. Louis.
0: Here we go.
2: 2 games under .500 now. They sold off a couple of guys. Pittsburgh, they're going for it, but they're still under .500. Miami has fallen flat on their face, but they've leveled out a little bit since then. San Diego is going for it. Reds have already lost the season series to a few of these teams ahead of them already.
0: So we've got to deal with tiebreakers and stuff.
2: They've got to win, in my opinion, between 40 and 50 of their last 50 games to get in.
0: Okay. Just let it be known, I would happily take 30 of the last 50.
2: And you're the type of fan that talkbacker's talking about. You're the problem.
0: Their win last night.
2: Old Tony Sorsby.
0: Their win last night came from behind fashion. They win it 5-4 thanks to some control issues in the bottom half of the eighth inning. They went down 3-0. Ellie had a 2-run RBI single that did score Hector Rodriguez. Shout out to Hector Rodriguez. Had his first big league. Didn't have a hit last night. He did walk.
2: He got robbed
0: by a great play by the shortstop.
2: Yeah,
0: but
2: Jacob Wilson.
0: Hector Rodriguez did get on base via a walk. He scored on the LE single. And then the RBI king right now, Sal Stewart, with two strikes, one out, and a man on third as LE got the third on a pass ball. He did what baseball players are supposed to do. He put the ball into the outfield.
2: Yes.
0: LE scored. That tied it up. And then LE had an error in the seventh that gave the Athletics the lead back. And then they worked it back again in the bottom half of the eighth thanks to a wild pitch and then a Eugenio Suarez walk.
2: Do you want to hear what it sounded like, the wild pitch?
0: Sure.
1: Here's the 3-2 pitch to Suarez. Way inside. That kicks away. Here comes Sal to the plate. He will score, and the Reds have the lead. Two wild pitches in the at-bat of Eugenio Suarez. The first tied it. The second one gives the Reds the lead.
0: There it is.
2: Yeah.
0: How about that?
2: Wild thing.
0: Four games under 500.
2: You make
0: Don't look hard. Now. They're inching up on the Cardinals and the Pirates a little bit, too, in the Central.
2: Who is?
0: The Reds. They might get out of the cellar here soon.
2: Just take it easy.
0: They might.
2: Just
0: they
2: take
0: might.
2: It easy.
0: St. Louis is two games under 500. The Reds are one back of the Cardinals.
2: I just talked about all this.
0: I know, but here come the... Like, this is... We're back.
2: No.
0: We're back to just sweep a weekend series and let's see where we're at.
2: Win 40 of your last 50.
0: Okay.
2: And you'll be good.
0: All right.
2: Mark this down. Reds need to go 40-10 to finish the season if they want to get in the postseason.
0: Well, they're going to have a hard time getting to 40 if they can't get one today with Rhett Lauder on the mound.
2: All the other teams to go 10-40 in that stretch.
0: Rhett Lauder and Jacob Lopez will have dueling 5-point plus ERAs in action tonight at Great American Ballpark. That one gets underway at 6:40. When we return, Mo Egger.
2: Have we gotten a Reds lineup yet? Let me check this real quick.
0: Oh.
2: No.
0: Okay. Well, that's Tito. He's Castellini's coming
2: in.
0: You
2: just reminded me of something. The way that that game went last night and how it really has gone offensively for them, they're not a great offensive team, we know that, but most of their offensive production has come from LE and Sal, and specifically those two guys at 1 and 2 in the lineup. I hope that has changed Terry Francona's perspective on those two positions in the lineup.
0: Yeah.
2: Because it took him forever to finally do it. And they have repeatedly gotten those two guys to the plate in the biggest moments, and they've come through.
0: Yep.
2: And I hope that going into next year and whatever happens, I hope that they still look at them as like, okay, best hitters need to be at the top of the lineup.
0: Yep.
2: I really hope that
0: can't believe it took this long to even figure that part out.
2: I don't know if Francona, I don't know, but I hope that's how they see it at least.
0: Yep. We'll take our final break. Mo Egger will join us for Quick Hits next on ESPN 1530, Cincinnati Sports Station.
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27: What's happening, fellow sports fans? It's Andy West. Let's take a look back on this day in sports history, August 5th. We'll start off today in 1973. Atlanta Braves pitcher Phil Niekro no-hits the San Diego Padres, and the Braves win 9-0. It's the first no-hitter for the franchise in Atlanta. Jumping ahead, today in 2001, down a dozen runs to the best team in baseball, the Mariners, the then Cleveland Indians pull off the largest comeback in Major League Baseball history. They scored 3 in the 7th, 4 in the 8th, and 5 in the 9th to send it to extra innings. Then in the 11th, a Holbert Cabrera base hit won it for Cleveland. And today in 2007, left-hander Tom Glavine becomes only the 23rd pitcher in Major League Baseball history to reach the 300-win milestone. The pitcher best known for his years with the Braves got the milestone as a Met in an 8-3 win over the Cubs.
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15: Was looking for Mo.
0: Here. Football.
16: In the natty.
0: In the natty. It's weird.
16: This is strange.
0: Seeing you here.
16: You know, I'm like out of my routine.
0: Yep.
16: I thought about I'd just go down to the stadium today and hang out for a couple of hours.
0: I thought about it too.
16: Yeah.
0: And then I thought, I'll just wait till tomorrow because they're gonna do some tackling, we heard.
16: I'm excited for that.
0: Tackling.
16: I'm excited. Yeah, I'm looking practice. Forward to that.
18: We are certainly not going to sit on our hands.
16: I was wondering, like, could we have done the show from UC's practice at 10 o'clock?
0: We should have done that today.
16: We should have done that. Fall camp underway.
0: I've heard. We talked to Dan Hort at 2 o'clock. He said, not as sharp of a day one. A lot of pre-snap penalties, a lot of alignment issues.
2: 5 false starts, yeah. I think.
16: Okay.
0: But ball movement looked good in the Bahamas yesterday.
16: Sure did. And the defense looked good, too.
0: I don't get over it.
16: 32 turnovers they forced.
0: Don't do this.
16: From Victoria.
0: I know.
16: Yep.
0: I'm not going to do it.
2: Victoria who?
16: Can we play some? It's a secret. Can we play some more teams from Canada? Get them on the schedule.
2: Some quad five
0: wins. Did you see that Texas A&M? They didn't beat Victoria by as much.
16: We're better than Texas A&M.
0: Transitive properties.
16: Yeah, I wonder if John Rothstein got a Flow Hoops subscription.
0: Rothstein better get that Grader's card
16: wondering
0: ready.
16: I'm going to have to buy some ice cream.
2: Don't look now, but the Bearcats who are playing at the moment are on a 15-0 run and are 6-for-6 from three-point land.
16: Here we go.
0: What do you got coming up on the show today?
16: We're going to talk about that for 3 hours.
0: Okay.
16: Chad's going to join us from the Bahamas, as he did yesterday, talk about the game.
2: He's the Dick Vitale of the Bahamas.
16: And his quest to get me some island-exclusive cigars.
0: Oh.
16: That's his job down there.
0: Okay.
16: You do the game, and then in the Bahamas, there are a handful of cigar companies that you cannot get their product here.
0: Oh.
16: So that's what I'm interested in.
0: Okay.
16: We have hourly training. This is how good your training camp coverage is.
0: We don't stop.
16: There's no practice today, and then you're still going to have an hourly training camp update at 3:45-ish, 4:45-ish, and 5:45.
0: Go ahead and call me in the morning as well.
16: And then we're going to be on with Tom tomorrow morning.
0: Yeah.
16: To recap a practice today that didn't happen.
0: Yep.
2: Yeah.
16: That's how good we are. Joe Burrow's a tier one quarterback. Mm. I don't know why this is surprising to some.
0: Yeah. Agreed.
16: Sometimes in life, you send a message, and you do so without trying to send a message. Mm. That is exactly what the Cincinnati Reds have done. And
0: are you talking about the winner?
16: The weirdness of the Bob Castellini shows up during Tito's
0: so
16: press
0: bizarre.
16: Conference. Like,
2: it didn't make me feel good.
16: Well,
0: we just randomly, that's when you come in?
16: I don't want to tell anybody how to do their job, but wouldn't it occur to somebody to go, hey, Bob, while you're here, could we throw some questions at you?
2: Bob, have a seat.
0: Oh, by the way.
16: While you're here, Bob.
0: Yep.
16: I was wondering something. Like, I don't know. I still can't believe they did what they did. I still cannot believe they did what they did.
0: Yeah.
16: And I did this on the show yesterday. They could have done one of three things. Two of them would have been fine.
0: Mm-hmm.
16: Make the team better in 2026. Make the team better in 2027. Or neither.
0: You know what we're close to.
16: They chose neither.
0: Do you know what we're close to, though? Friday show.
16: Uh-huh.
0: If they just sweep this weekend.
16: Oh, here we go.
0: They're only five out of the wild card right
16: could,
0: now.
16: If they could just, if we're back
0: by
16: to
0: the
16: that,
0: way,
16: huh?
0: The Tigers are 1.5 out of the wild card and just moved on from Tariq Skubal.
16: Well, yeah. I mean, that's the thing, though.
0: Yeah.
16: Because people in baseball talk, right? So it could have been a surprise that the Cardinals, Nationals, and Marlins all said, we're selling.
0: Mm-hmm.
16: Now, those teams, the players will still try. And, you know, but three teams in front of the Reds were like, yeah, we're not going to really try here.
0: Mm-hmm.
16: Didn't the Reds have some intel to suggest, hell, if those teams are going to bail, let's take a run at it? I don't think it would have paid off. I would respect that.
0: Yeah.
16: I would have said, screw it. Okay, fine. Like, they're trying here. They're going to go for it. They think they can make up, which was at the time 5.5, then 6 games. They think they can make up that deficit. They think they can leapfrog all these teams. And maybe the three in front of them made it a little bit easier. Go for it.
0: Yeah.
16: They didn't do that either.
0: Nope.
16: So, like, I hear the clubhouse is really happy that they didn't make any trades, which we do every single year. Well, the clubhouse is really happy. Okay. Wouldn't they have been happier had Nick gotten them somebody who could help them?
0: What if they go get Marcell Ozuna today?
16: No, thanks.
11: Ozuna from the Braves.
16: Bad guy.
0: Okay.
11: I said, Mo, that the Reds need to win 40 of their last 50 to make the postseason. What's the number that you have in mind?
0: I'm not as interested in the postseason. I'm interested in maybe about 30 more.
11: Don't listen to Sorsby.
16: 40 of the next 50? They don't need to win 94 games.
0: I'd be happy. I think if they get to 81 or 82, I'd be interested.
16: To make the postseason?
11: Make the postseason.
16: They have
11: a lot of teams ahead of them.
16: All right, well, hang on. Now, how much time do we have?
11: You got enough.
16: All right,
0: plenty.
16: Let me do this here. I'm looking at the standings. Right now, the Diamondbacks are 6 over .500.
0: Mm-hmm.
16: That's a 526 clip. That is what, about an 84 win pace?
0: Uh-oh.
16: That's an 85 win pace.
0: Okay, 30 and 20 down the stretch.
16: 30 and 20 would get them to 84.
0: Yep.
16: Right now, that's not enough.
0: 31.
16: Do they have, they're 1-2 against the D-backs this year, right?
11: I thought they lost that series already.
0: Yeah. Tiebreakers now.
11: Could be wrong.
16: So.
11: I know they lost the Padres.
16: So they don't have any more games. They don't have another series with Arizona. Have they played all their games against the Diamondbacks?
0: I can't believe we're even.
16: No, they still have three.
11: They do have three in Arizona.
16: I think they've lost.
0: Uh-oh.
16: I think they've lost two of three.
11: You have 7 against the Dodgers.
0: Look, we said this before. They've played well. No. They've played well against the Dodgers. They're going to go to Chicago on August 30th.
11: Still have to play the Braves.
0: Sunday night baseball. Okay. And we're going to be talking about game and a half out.
16: I will say minimum.
0: Okay.
16: 84. And that's probably not going to be enough. 84. So that means they got to go 30 and 20. And then, like, where are they in relation to a... Are they tied with somebody?
0: Maybe that's why they kept Brady Singh. They're going to give him $24 million.
16: They have to play 600 baseball the rest of the way just to...
11: They gotta
16: get to 84 wins.
0: I can't believe we did this.
11: I think they got to get to 45 or 50 out of their last 50.
0: This is disgusting.
16: I got news for you. Ain't going to do that.
0: Mo Egger is next. Have a great show, and I'll talk to you soon.
16: Oh, yes. Live training camp reports on a day where there's no training camp.
0: Mo Egger's next.
16: Anybody else doing that?
0: Home of the Bengals.
16: Joe and Jeremy down there doing that?
0: Nah.
16: Flagship TV. Are they doing live training camp updates
0: Not
16: on a
0: like
16: day
0: this.
16: There's no practice?
0: Not
16: is
0: like
16: the Inquirer?
0: This.
16: The Athletic?
0: No.
16: Anybody else in town doing training camp reports on a day where there's no camp? No, we are.
0: Home of the Bengals. ESPN 1530, Cincinnati Sports Station. Have a great rest of your Wednesday.

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5: Here's something pretty disturbing I discovered while researching this podcast. This is what it actually says on the Los Angeles Police Department website. The site states that the Adult Missing Persons Unit investigates 3,200 cases a month. And 70% of those missing people are found or returned voluntarily within 2 or 3 days. It goes on to explain, and I quote here, since being a missing person is not a crime, police are given a very limited role while conducting these types of investigations. At the bottom of the webpage, it gets more disturbing. There's a section titled, What If They Never Returned? And here's the official police advice. In such situations, you may want to enlist the services of a private investigator to assist in your search. If you can't afford a PI, the police elaborate, quote, another option would be to contact the Salvation Army, which has a missing persons locator program. There is not a single sentence on the LAPD website that would lead a loved one of a missing person to have any faith that the police would properly investigate it. What the LAPD is basically saying is, if someone you love goes missing, don't overreact. They'll probably turn up, unless they don't, in which case you should get someone besides the police to look into it. All this is my way of saying, if the police took missing persons cases as seriously as they do, say, bank robberies, I wouldn't have had to do this podcast in the first place and end up chasing a violent criminal halfway around the country. I'm Neil Strauss. And you can hear the full story of To Live and Die in L.A.
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10: I'm Christine Nisi. Mr. Diggs goes to Washington. Free agent receiver Stephon Diggs set to sign with the Commanders a 1-year deal worth up to $12 million. He strengthens Washington's receiver group and gives the team a proven receiver opposite Terry McLaurin. ESPN NFL front office insider Mike Tannenbaum.
11: I like it a lot. When you think about Terry McLaurin hopefully being healthy, Stephon Diggs comes in, has 74 career touchdowns, over 11,000 yards. They also drafted Antonio Williams from Clemson, who's a good player when healthy. So I really like this move. gives them necessary depth that they needed at the receiver position.
10: Diggs has over 1,000 yards receiving in 7 of his last 8 seasons. Texans wideout Tank Dell took part in a limited capacity at practice today. First time he's engaged in any sort of team padded practice since December 24, 2024. He's coming back from a catastrophic knee injury sustained late in 2024, which caused him to miss all of last season. WNBA Indiana guard Sophie Cunningham told reporters she wants the focus to return to basketball after her comments on transgender athletes sparked heated national debate, free rallies, and wide-ranging social media reaction.
12: Hey, it's Evan Cohen. Coming up Thursday, we get you ready for the Hall of Fame game by going 2-a-days with the Carolina Panthers and Arizona Cardinals. 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
15: Crews continue to work with an accident northbound 71 before Smith Edwards. Had the highway shut down, but the left two lanes have been open for a bit, so I'm not seeing a huge delay from Dana. Southbound 75, that slows in and out of Lachlan. Chuck Ingram with traffic.
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27: All right, that's us. 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It is exactly 3:05. How about that? This is ESPN 1530. I'm Mo Egger. Thank you for listening today. We got chaotic stuff going on behind the scenes. Didn't even have a chance to do the show preview video. But I will during the break, and when it's up, you'll be able to watch it on Twitter. at Mo Egger, thanks to Sharefax Credit Union, the annual Sharefax Credit Union golf outing benefiting Cincinnati Children's Charities is coming up. 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Learn about it, sign up, and be there. Go to sharefax.org. Excuse me. Later on this hour, an hourly training camp update. There is no Bengals training camp practice today, but an hourly Bengals training camp update with Tony Pike. I think he's going down to the practice field. He's going to be there, but there's not going to be anything going on. Now, tomorrow, 10 a.m., there's going to be practice. And the Bengals, according to Al Golden, will be tackling, live tackling during training camp. I thought you weren't allowed to do that anymore. So looking forward to that tomorrow. And, of course, the AE Dorn Window Tony and Mo training camp show starts at 10 a.m. live from Bengals training camp. Looking forward to that. We're going to get to Mike Sando. Mike Sando is going to be on the show. Taryn, correct me if I'm wrong. Mike Sando is going to be with us on Friday, correct?
0: Correct.
27: Mike Sando does my favorite summertime NFL exercise where he separates the quarterbacks into tiers. And these aren't his rankings. They're rankings, I guess, that he does based on input and feedback he's getting from people around the NFL, coaches, executives, personnel folks, scouts, stuff like that. Joe Burrow is a tier one quarterback. It's interesting. I go on a radio station in Cleveland about once every 2 weeks because they do this segment where they get a guy on from Pittsburgh, they get somebody on from Baltimore, they get somebody on from Cincinnati. And I guess on the weeks they have me on, like an actual expert has told them they can't do it. So I was on this morning and I was asked, Ken Carman, who's a legendary morning guy in Cleveland, terrific sports talk radio host, asked me about Joe Burrow being a tier one quarterback and if people here found that at all surprising. It would have been surprising to me had he not been a tier one quarterback. And I don't know that we lose sight of this here, but I think around the country, maybe a little. I think people forget how good Joe Burrow was 2 seasons ago. And it 2 seasons ago, he was awesome. The team was not. And there's a long, long, long, long list of reasons why that year, 2024, Bengals go 9-8, missed the playoffs. A lot of reasons for that. Joe Burrow is not on that list. He is not among those reasons. He was awesome. I think it is completely plausible to suggest that had the Bengals found their way into the postseason, even with a 9-8 record, he would have been the NFL's MVP. He was a finalist. I mean, think about it. That season, the Chiefs went 15-2. Patrick Mahomes was not an MVP finalist. I mean, think about that for a second. A guy who's won the award, the quarterback of a 15-2 team, not a finalist. Why? First of all, Patrick Mahomes didn't play like an MVP in 2024. There were guys who were better. Joe was one of the finalists. That's how good he was. And his team stunk. That wasn't that long ago. And there were performances he had last year that when he was healthy left a lot to be desired. Game one against Cleveland, the just atrocious Baltimore game in the cold in December where they got shut out and it eliminated them from postseason competition. But if you combine all the games he played, and I know at the end of the year they were playing against some absolute dogs, the numbers were in line with what his career numbers have been. He is absolutely, of course, still a tier one quarterback. Now, you know, you can only have so many seasons where you only play half the games or you only play a fraction of the games before you're going to get dinged for that. But it's only been one since 2024 when he was terrific. When he plays 17 games, the numbers are MVP caliber. I would argue he should have been a finalist in 2021. He was a finalist in 2022. When he's healthy, for my money, there's nobody better. And yeah, man, he's got to stay healthy. But I don't know how anybody who's followed this league and followed Joe Burrow's career and watched him play, even last season, would be surprised that people in the league have him in that upper crust. So Tony and I are going to talk about that a little bit later on and looking forward to having Mike Sando on Friday. Reds win last night because Hogan Harris couldn't stop throwing wild pitches. And so they're now only 5 out of the wild card. And Tyler Stevenson told reporters how happy he is that he's still a Red. And Brady Singer has talked about the stress of, you know, the days leading up to the trade deadline, and he is happy that he is here. And I like, but how do you not like either of those guys? Those are very easy guys to root for. Tyler Stevenson the last 2 months has been terrific at the plate. There is a very clear role for a guy like Brady Singer on pretty much any pitching staff, a guy who can eat innings. He's reliable. He's consistent, like both those guys. Of course, the story yesterday was clubhouse is happy that nobody really got traded beyond Nathaniel Lowe. And okay, maybe I'll buy that. But, you know, now it's like, oh, well, hey, they didn't sell off a lot of parts. There was no rebuild. They didn't cut into their core. They didn't punt on the season. They didn't give away a bunch of guys. They didn't liquidate. And they won last night. And they've played well since the All-Star break. They've won 4 out of 5. They've kind of taken advantage of the relative ease of their schedule since the All-Star break. And, you know, the Cardinals were sellers. And the Marlins were sellers. And the Nationals were sellers. And so, you know, 50 games to go. It's not insurmountable. If you feel that way, awesome. As a naturally optimistic person, I'd love to be with you. And I think I'm higher on the Reds' core of guys than most. You got to talk about the schedule. They still have baseball's toughest remaining schedule. There's lots of games against the Dodgers and Brewers and another series with the Braves, like the schedule. But if you believe that, and I'm not there, but if you believe that, cool. Then why didn't they do anything to make the team better? Right? Like, perhaps you didn't want to see the Reds just hit the eject button on the season. And you didn't want to see them just go, screw it, season's over, a third of it remaining, but we're trading away 4, 5, or 6 players. We're getting rid of all of our rentals. We're taking whatever we can get. Fine. Because you believe, you know what, this season is not worth giving up on. Maybe. But if the season is not worth giving up on, why didn't you do something to give the team a better chance to win? If we love these guys so much that it was important to keep them all together, and you know what? Tyler Stevenson's meant a lot to this franchise, and so let's not just discard him, and he wants to be here, and Brady Singer, and Eugenio Suarez, let's keep these guys together. Why not arm them with a better chance at actually winning? I said on our show yesterday, there's a social media clip of this. They effectively had 3 routes they could go. They could go over here, which was, let's get a jump start on 2027. Let's get some guys. Let's do things that can help our chances of winning in 2027. Now, unless the 19-year-old guy in rookie ball they got from Cleveland is going to be on the team next year and play a starring role in this team, they didn't really do that. The other road they could have gone down was, let's go for it. Screw it. It's not insurmountable. Yes, the odds are not in favor of us, but we're going for it. I would have respected that. I think you would have respected that. I don't know that it would have worked, but okay. I don't know that I'll ever crush a team for actually trying. Then they could go down this other road, which is not really do either. So, like, I get it, man. They've played better. You'll find folks who make apologies for the Reds at every turn who will tell you, like, come on, man, 5 games is not, it's a big obstacle, but it's not one that can't be cleared. They came back from a larger deficit later in the season last year. They do have some good players. They're, you know, going to get some relief pitchers back, perhaps. Nick Lodolo is going to pitch for Louisville tonight, hopefully not get any more blisters. Come on, man, the season's not over. They're not done. Fine. But then why didn't you give him a better chance? Why didn't you go get him somebody who can help fill one of the many holes this team has? An outfielder. Somebody to play second base. Somebody to play third or a corner infield position. Somebody who could come off the bench. More relief depth. Hell, maybe even a starting pitcher. The list of needs for this team, 4 under .500 with 50 games to go, pretty significant. So, like, if that's where we're going to go, come on, man. It's not over. It's not done. Okay, don't give up on the season. Okay, but if you're not going to give up on the season, then give yourself a better chance of actually making the season a success. They didn't do that either. Quarter after three. We were absolutely loaded with guests yesterday, and they were all really good. One of them is also going to join us today because UC basketball is playing another game against Calgary in that event in the Bahamas. Chad Brendel was there, is going to join us right around 5 o'clock or so to talk about today's game. Paul Daner Jr. on the Bengals yesterday was, as always, terrific. Our guy Jeff Carr was on the money and talking about the Reds from the Locked On Reds podcast. If you missed any of that stuff, you can go find it on the iHeartRadio app. You could also go to my page at ESPN1530.com. 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UC begins fall camp today. We'll spend a little bit of time on that. FC Cincinnati wins last night in the League's Cup. Tony Pike is going to join us to talk Joe Burrow and quarterback tiers. Let's talk about messaging next.
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5: Yeah, it's 22 after 3. This is ESPN 1530. Mo Egger, thanks for listening today. You could also, you know, consume this show on Twitter. We do video. It's not exactly like a TV show. And like sometimes when it's also on YouTube, we have a YouTube channel. And sometimes when you're watching, you could see some of the behind the scenes stuff. Like at this moment, I'm multitasking here. I am ensuring that if you're watching on Twitter or YouTube right now, you're watching me ensure that I have the proper logo on the screen behind me. So there you go. You get a chance to see some of the behind the scenes stuff. I was complimented yesterday by somebody who liked, I did the show. I just pulled back the car. I did the show from my house yesterday for reasons that are entirely unimportant. And somebody said it was nice to see you look at the camera while you did the show. So now, like, I'm looking at the camera right now. You could watch the stream. It's a stream, right? Yes. On YouTube, or you can go to the Twitter feed. And I posted the show preview video as well. A lot going on today. You know, sometimes in life, you can send a message by not doing anything. Like, if your children do things that they're not supposed to do, and you don't correct it or address it or do something about it, the message sent is that it's okay to do what they did. If you're running a business and you have a big staff meeting and everybody's supposed to be there at a certain time and somebody shows up 10, 15 minutes later and you don't address it with them, then I think there's an implied message there that showing up late is okay. I don't know if the Reds intended to send the message that they sent at the trade deadline, but I think the message has been very clearly received by a lot of folks. And the message is, okay is okay. Okay is fine. This year's team is, record-wise, less than okay. But let's face it, they're not, you know, they're not 42 games under 500. They don't have the worst record in the National League. They're not a threat to lose 100 games. They're also not really good. We've watched them all year long. This is not a very good team. If it was a very good team, they've played 112 games, they would have a very good record. They're okay. And, you know, it was a message sent on Monday. Monday was the trade deadline day. One might argue that the message was actually reinforced because it has felt like okay is okay for a while. I know I've gone down this road before, but let's talk about like this decade. In 2021, they had a team that was okay. They won 83 games. They did some things at the trade deadline. They got some relievers. Some of those relievers actually contributed, like Michael Givens. But they went into that season having just given away their best reliever for next to nothing. The year before, they had made the postseason in the shortened year and then spent the offseason doing nothing to make it any better. And the result was a team that was okay. 2022, outlier, intentionally gave away guys, traded away guys, didn't give them away, but you know, tried to get long-term assets for the players they gave away. I hate to say they tanked because the players still tried hard, but the Reds didn't try to win. They knew they were going to take a step backwards, but then 2023... they're in first place on the day of the trade deadline. Did nothing. Except for acquiring Sam Moll, and nothing against Sam. Sam did not fit their biggest need. They were in first place, which was remarkable because the starting pitching was remarkably bad. And yet, shrugged their shoulders, okay is okay. 2024, trade deadline, what did they do? Well, they made a sell move, trade away Frankie Montas. They made a buy move, getting Ty France. Okay is okay. Last year, they made moves at the deadline.

0: Key Brian Hayes was acquired. I'm not still sure I understand why, but God knows we've talked about him to death. They got Miguel Andujar. Okay. Zach Littell. But it really didn't feel like their chances or the team dynamic, the makeup of the team really changed despite them doing some things at the deadline. They won 83 games. Okay was okay. Okay was okay enough to get into the postseason. This year, what did they do? Next to nothing. The message there is okay. We don't want to be awful. We're content with not being very good. That's the message. I asked like a month ago, a month and a half ago, the Reds' identity, what is it? What are they good at? Organizationally, what are they good at? Are they good at developing talent? Are they good at exploiting market inefficiencies? Are they great in the international market? Are they awesome at winning trades? Are they great at turning over uncovered gems? And in each of those categories, if you will, they've had their successes, but like, what are they good at? And I never got an answer because the answer is nothing. So what's the identity? What is the franchise's identity? I think we have an answer. It's okay as okay. They're more than content to just kind of be all right. They don't want the bad optics of 90, 95, 100 losses. They'll do, I think now, anything to avoid that, including not turning the page on the next season when it might make sense to. But they also didn't go for it. Like, even if you believe the Reds' season was not worth giving up on, and maybe it will prove over the course of time that this season was not worth giving up on, did they do anything to make the team better? No. Okay is okay. That is the brand. Sometimes you can build a brand unintentionally, but that is how you build a brand, by doing the same thing repeatedly again and again over a certain amount of time. It becomes who you are. The identity right now is we're fine. We're good. We've got some players that fans really like. We've got some good guys. And those things are true. This is not a team with no talent. But we got some guys. But we're not going to go to the end of the earth to take those guys and give them the best chance to go and compete seriously for a championship. We got to make sure we don't totally stink. We've got to make sure we don't alienate people and make it look like we're a floundering organization where people could just look at the standings and go, wow, train wreck, which is what you could do with teams that lose 90 games, 95 games, or 100 games. Can't do that. Won't do that. That's the identity of the organization. I know you're nodding along at this. The Reds themselves might not like hearing that. They don't want people to believe that, perhaps. That's the identity. Can you find anybody who believes, anybody, that they will go to the end of the earth to be the best in the world at what they do? The Reds. I can't. I can't at all. And I think that's the frustrating part, right? You could always have quarrels with what teams do at the deadline, what they do during the offseason, the players they acquire, the trades they make. Like, nobody bats 1,000. Even well-run organizations have deadlines where you're like, not sure I agree with the strategy there. Not sure I agree with the execution of the strategy there. But here, it just, every year is the same. Almost every year, 2022, I guess, being an exception, the same. It feels like there's complete and total contentment with being in the middle. And maybe that's what they want. But if you're a fan and that's your team's identity, I know you can relate to my frustration because I'm sure you feel it. Sports headlines are coming up. 513-749-1530 is our phone number. 866-702-3776 can get you in as well, at Mo Egger on Twitter. 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
2: 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Still looking at one crash on southbound 71 that's on the off-ramp to westbound 275. Traffic still able to exit using the right shoulder of the ramp with delays back from Fields Ertl. And one more accident, Central Parkway at McMillan. I'm Eddie Zellick with traffic.
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13: Hey, you know how the world's kind of in a real scary place right now with the horrible stories we hear about every week? I'm Robert Evans. I'm a journalist, and I cover the international fascist movement. And in 2019, July of that year, I decided to do something a little bit different. Instead of covering horror, I wanted to go look for hope. And I found it in a place you might find kind of unlikely, northeastern Syria. The region I visited is known as Rojava, and when the Western media covers it, they mostly just refer to these people as the Kurds. Since 2013, a loose alliance of revolutionaries over there have been fighting to not just drive back ISIS, but to establish something of a utopia, an egalitarian, feminist, eco-conscious community in a place that previously had known mostly war and terror. In the Women's War, I'll take you to this place, and I'll introduce you to the revolutionaries fighting to build it. Brave women who battle for equality with an AK-47, with a spade, and with a pen. Follow me as I travel to a land of war and hope, a place trapped on the edge of utopia and oblivion. I'm Robert Evans. Listen to The Women's War on the iHeartRadio app or wherever you get your podcasts.
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0: 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Off day for the Bengals players. They are back at it tomorrow. A practice that is open to season ticket holders. We'll be there. AE Door and Window, Tony and Mo, training camp show 10 till noon tomorrow morning. Looking forward to it. Don't forget, a week from tomorrow night, Bengals and Lions in the preseason opener here in Cincinnati at 7 o'clock. Fall camp underway today at the University of Cincinnati for the Bearcats. They have an open practice on Saturday that includes a pancake breakfast. Sign me up for that. I think every practice should include pancakes. Every sport, every level, pancakes. Meanwhile, tonight, it's the Reds and A's. The Sacramento A's. You're not supposed to call them that. They're just the Athletics. I still wish they were in Oakland. Reds and A's, game 2 of 3 tonight. Rhett Lauder and Jacob Lopez, your starting lineup for Cincinnati against the lefty. Ellie's at short. Sal Stewart at first base. Dane Meyers batting third in center field. Suarez DHs. Marte is in right. Bleday in left. Trevino behind the plate tonight. Key Brian Hayes plays third and bats eighth. And Matt McClain is playing second and hitting ninth. Nick Lodolo is going to make a rehab start for Louisville tonight as he attempts another return from his unfortunately reoccurring blister issue. Tony Pike, in just a few minutes, we'll talk Joe Burrow and quarterback tears. Your phone calls welcome a little bit later on. The they've been in training camp now, the Bengals, for a week. And we're lucky enough to get a chance to go down and do the show. And it's been awesome. It's been so cool getting a chance at the end of practice to talk with players. Orlando Brown yesterday, if you missed that, and go listen to it on the iHeartRadio app. But you go down there and, you know, let's face it, most people are not at training camp practice. Even the ones open to the public, there's only a few thousand seats. So most folks, frankly, on a weekday morning are working. And so every day, whether it's coming back up here to do the afternoon show or just seeing people. I went with my wife, we went and saw the Black Keys last night at the MegaCorp Pavilion, run into people, and they all ask the same question. What stands out at training camp? And the answer is always Dexter Lawrence. You do not want to get too excited about things happening during the preseason, right? We all remember Matt McClain batted 509 during spring training. We all remember Reese Hines hit over 400 in the Cactus League. So, like, you don't get too excited, but, like, watching him just destroy Ted Karras, watching him wreak havoc, get in Joe Burrow's face. And then I saw the interview that Joe did with Evan Washburn where he talked about just Dexter Lawrence's size and how just the mass alone makes his job so difficult. Jamar Chase has talked about the havoc that Dexter Lawrence has wreaked. Obviously, Ted Karras, too. Watching him, and I talked about this with Paul Daner Jr. on his podcast this morning, watching them go through drills and watching a guy like Landon Robinson go through a rep and then go talk to Dexter Lawrence. Watching Chris Jenkins take a rep and then go talk to Dexter Lawrence. It's been really fun to watch. It's been really fun. Because let's face it, man, there's lots of moving parts. And we could spend a lot of time on some cool things happening at wide receiver. And we could spend a lot of time on how good Demetrius Knight has looked so far. Tony and I are going to talk about him in the 4 o'clock hour. And up front, they have a lot of guys who are winning. They have a lot of guys who are getting home. They have a lot of guys who are getting after Joe Burrow. Miles Murphy has looked really good. Boye Mafe has looked really good. But this all starts with Dexter Lawrence and the Dexter effect. And my favorite part of the whole Dexter Lawrence experience, and I know I've talked about this before, was how he got traded on Saturday, came to Cincinnati on Sunday, did his physical, met with the media on Monday, and then stuck around and practiced and worked out during voluntary workouts day one, which he didn't have to do. Everything about him has been terrific. And again, we may start the regular games and then, he's not good, and they double team him and nobody else can benefit from it. Who knows? But a week into this, there's two guys I cannot stop watching. One is Eric All. And the other, every time he's out there, is Dexter Lawrence. Because he just, full effort, he's winning, and you watch him win, and you just can't help but think about what that is going to look like when they start playing games that count against other teams. As opposed to games that count against themselves. 17 away from 4 o'clock. More on the Reds in the 4 o'clock hour. We've got some FC Cincinnati stuff to get to. Chad Brendel on the Bearcats from the Bahamas. But up next, we'll talk QBs with our guy Tony. 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
3: 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In Ohio, southbound 71, it's an accident that's on the off-ramp to westbound 275. Traffic is still able to exit using the right shoulder of that ramp. In Central Parkway, there's also an accident at McMillan Avenue. I'm Eddie Zellick with traffic.
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31: From the Precision Comfort Tempstar Weather Center, here's your forecast.
32: Highs rise to 88 today under a mostly sunny sky. Yes, there's an isolated storm chance as we go into the afternoon, but it's mainly off to like our very eastern spots. Tonight, down to 70, muggy. And tomorrow, high of 88 will feel like 94. It's mostly sunny. We will see some pop-ups possible, but this will not be a rain out. But the best chances for rain will be in the early afternoon and up through about sunset. I'm Jennifer Ketchmark for the Mo Edgar Show on ESPN 1530, Cincinnati's sports station.
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0: Tony, no Bengals training camp practice today, so let's talk about Joe Burrow. Could always talk about Joe Burrow. An annual rite of NFL training camp is when Mike Sando of The Athletic releases his quarterback tears. And he does this based on conversations with people in front offices, on coaching staffs, executives, personnel folks, those type of people. Joe Burrow listed as a tier one quarterback. I was asked this morning by somebody in Cleveland if I was surprised. I was not. For my money, Joe Burrow is a tier one quarterback. Are you at all surprised?
1: No. You know, I feel like the Joe Burrow we know here in Cincinnati is one of the best quarterbacks in the league. If you go about what those tiers kind of break down into, guys that win you football games, guys that single-handedly elevate everyone around you, he's been that in his time here in Cincinnati. We can't just keep going back to the same knock on Joe Burrow of the injuries. I get it. It's been an issue. But when healthy, I always view these tiers in the list in one way. If you give me the opportunity to pick any quarterback in the league and I got to go win one game, who am I picking? Healthy, regardless of who's around him. And I pick Joe Burrow. I think he's just got an edge. He's a winner. And he's got all the traits in a quarterback you want. We learned that from Brian Cook's conversation about him. Pre-snap looks. What he's doing with his eyes, the movement that he's using, the timing, everything about him, and the accuracy, he's an easy tier one guy for me, and I truly believe that.
0: I always say this, like, all right, is he the most accomplished in the league? No, that's Patrick Mahomes. Has he won an MVP yet? No, though I believe he would have won one 2 years ago had the Bengals snuck into the postseason, but I still believe, and you're more of an expert on this than me, obviously, I still believe he is the best in the league at handling the mechanics of the position.
1: Yeah, everything that he's asked to do, from pre-snap to post-snap. Now, there are things in his game that I think as a whole, they're trying to improve. The ability to go under center a little bit more. He's not comfortable in certain situations, and that's one of them. But with who's around him, how he's asked to do it, you know, there was a point earlier when they were doing the ESPN rankings and Jeremy Fowler was talking to executives and others around the league. It didn't say, it said he's not in a system. He is the system. Like everything is built around Joe Burrow as the quarterback. And I don't think you can say that in many other places.
0: Yeah, I would agree with that. Tony back with us coming up at 4:45 with the latest training camp report. We're doing training camp updates on days where there is no training camp practice. Tony is back with me tomorrow for the AE Dorn Window Tony and Mo Training Camp Show, 10 o'clock live from Bengals Training Camp. And we're also going to be on Friday. The Bengals have their practice inside the stadium on Friday evening. And that is from 6 till 7:30. So we're going to do my show from the stadium and hang around and do and a special Friday evening edition of the AE Dorn Window Tony and Mo Training Camp Show. And we're looking forward to that. Overtime, that's right, from 6 till 7:30. OT for us. Looking forward to it. Bengals and Lions a week from tomorrow night, live on ESPN 1530 with kickoff at 7 o'clock. We have to discuss, and Tony and I will do this, because you have to give credit where it's due. Bengals didn't do anything at linebacker this offseason. I think most of us still wish they did. That said, I think Demetrius Knight especially, but Barrett Carter as well, have had a good first week of their second NFL training camp. We'll get to that a little bit later on. But by the way, UC, and I didn't mention this during the bottom of the hour sports update, they're playing the second of two exhibition games in the Bahamas. Today they're taking on Calgary, and they've made 18 threes, according to our guy Keegan Nickerson, which would, if this game counted, tie the second most all-time in a single game in UC history. The school record is 24. Set in the 98-99 season, the Bearcats have a 92-44 lead with 10 minutes to go in that game. And Chad Brendel joined us from the Bahamas yesterday. He's going to join us from the Bahamas in the 5 o'clock hour. And he acknowledged, like, the team they played yesterday, while it didn't necessarily provide stiff competition for the Bearcats, regarded as much better than the one they're playing today. And Cincinnati trailed in this one 12-6 early and now up by nearly 50 points with about 10 minutes to go. Chad joins us in the 5 o'clock hour, and looking forward to that. It's football. Football's here, so like we got to start doing Chad every Thursday. Camp is underway. Chad's in the Bahamas. He's not at fall camp for the Bearcats, which I'm sure he's okay missing a couple of football practices. Brady Singer We talked yesterday. It's amazing to me. We had a poll question. The amount of folks who responded who want the Reds to make a qualifying offer to Brady Singer. If they do this, then there is something I absolutely do not ever want to hear about again. I'll tell you what that is coming up at 4:05 and maybe take a phone call or two as well on ESPN 1530 Cincinnati Sports Station.
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15: I'm Christine Lisi. Earlier this NFL offseason, Stephon Diggs proclaimed he is the best wide receiver 2 in the NFL, and this fall he'll get a chance to prove it in Washington. Diggs signing a 1-year contract with the Commanders worth up to $12 million. He strengthens the organization's receiver room and gives them a proven receiver opposite Terry McLaurin. Another day of missed practice by Eagles receivers Devontae Smith and Mekhi Lemon due to hamstring injuries, leading more reps for Dontavian Wicks and Hollywood Brown. Obviously a much different receiver room these days in Philly after the A.J. Brown trade. Quarterback Jalen Hurts likes what he's seen so far.
16: I like to think of the term calibrating. This is a time where we're kind of putting it together and finding out who we are. We've got a lot of new pieces, entirely new approach and MO philosophy to our offense. And so being able to put that together and make it our own, I'm excited about where we are.
15: Texans receiver Tank Dell took part in a team padded practice for the first time since December of 2024. It is a major step forward in his comeback from a catastrophic injury that sidelined him the entire 2025 season.
17: Hey, it's Evan Cohen. Coming up Thursday, we get you ready for the Hall of Fame game by going 2-a-days with the Carolina Panthers and Arizona Cardinals. It's on Sportsmanlike, 6 a.m. Eastern, right here on ESPN Radio, ESPN2, and ESPNU.
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9: 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On the Ohio side, southbound 71, still an accident on the off-ramp to westbound 275. Traffic able to exit using the right shoulder of that ramp. Slowdowns as well, still back from Fields Ertl. I'm Eddie Zellick with traffic.
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0: I'm about to sneeze. Hang on, play the music. Hit the cough button. That has never happened to me. Music hits. And I got to sneeze. I'm good. I'm fine. In that kind of day. I'm Mo Egger. This is ESPN 1530. Thanks for listening. Tony Pike again later on this hour, plus Brendan and Jones on baseball and Wise Money Sports with our guy, Joe Wilson from Omega Wealth Private Capital. That's coming up in about 30 minutes. We asked a poll question yesterday. We've got to come up with another one. I think I asked this poll question so late in the show. You know, these normally have like a 24-hour shelf life. I ask them on Twitter. There's 1 hour left. Poll questions on this show are a service of United Heartland Insurance. Do you want the Reds to make a qualifying offer to Brady Singer? And 40% of you who responded say yes. And I cannot emphasize this enough. I like Brady Singer. Brady Singer has been exactly what the Reds were looking for when they acquired him. They do not make the postseason without him last year. He was awesome in August. The Reds as a team were not awesome in August. And seems like a good guy, has answered questions about being, you know, connected to a lot of different trades. Like Brady Singer. Like Brady Singer. If Brady Singer is a Red next year, on one level, that's fine. He threw okay last night, a quality start, so to speak. But if you make him a qualifying offer, he may say yes. Like, if they do it and he says yes, you can't be mad because you kind of put the ball in his court. Whether or not he would, I've seen people suggest, I've heard people flat out say, there's no chance he wouldn't say yes to a one-year salary that's going to be double what he's getting this year. And I've heard people say, Brady wants to be a free agent, and so he'll say no so he can go be a free agent. I don't know, but if you make him the qualifying offer, he may say yes. Which means if you make him the qualifying offer, you are prepared to pay Brady Singer next year $23, $24 million. If you pay Brady Singer $24 million next year, I do not want to hear about any financial restrictions, financial difficulties they have. I think as a general rule in life, I've had periods in my life where I've been awful with money and I've gotten into debt and I've spent on the wrong things and I haven't saved and I haven't, you know, built an emergency fund and I didn't take saving seriously. Like I've been there. And so maybe that's you and maybe you know people like this, but like you ever listen to somebody complain about money and it's like, yeah, cool. Why do you have a brand new car then? Or they complain about like what they money and money's tight. Money's an issue. And but they go on like these extravagant vacations. Or they've got to have like the latest toy, the latest gadget, the newest and latest iPhone. And so it sort of rings hollow. It's like you're dirt poor, but you have the biggest television available. You're going on a bunch of nice vacations. You got a brand new car. Like I don't know, but like you're complaining about not being able to, you know, eat the way you want, or you know, you're struggling to put ends together when it comes to necessities. $24 million for Brady Singer. Don't then complain, well, we have to go bargain basement on a center fielder next year. Or we have to give even more opportunities to players who haven't taken advantage of them. Reds this season have gotten below league average production from the leadoff spot, from second base, from center field. They have a lot of holes. A lot of holes. And I know how this gets treated. Well, God, they have so many holes, but like, there's so many, but not enough money to fill them. I cannot, you're already paying Key Brian Hayes, what, $7 million next year? And I guess, relatively speaking, maybe that's not a ton, but that's a lot of money for a guy who brings nothing to the table offensively. Hey, we're going to pay Brady Singer $23, $24 million? Cool. Does that mean you're scraping the bottom of the barrel for a center fielder? Does that mean you're trying to jam more square pegs into round holes in right field or second base? If you got the coin to give Brady Singer 24 mil, I never want to hear again how money is an issue. And again, this is not a knock on Brady Singer. If you want to say, hey, they'll negotiate something with Brady next year that's a fair market deal for a back end of the rotation guy, let's go. Do it. I am going to guess if you really want a guy like Brady Singer, you can find a guy like Brady Singer and pay him significantly less than $24 million. I don't want to say they're a dime a dozen, and I don't want to minimize his contributions to the team. And nobody should be opposed to him being a Red in 2027. And maybe the Reds have this huge financial windfall that allows them to pay Brady $24 million and then fix all of their other issues. Or maybe baseball's economics are going to change. I don't know, man. If you got the coin to pay Brady Singer $24 million, do not tell me about how financially you're hurting and how you don't have money to fix elsewhere. 11 after 4 o'clock. Mike, go ahead.
1: Hey, thank you, Mo. That's very kind of you. I have, that thing about Singer, it kind of got me off track because I'm so down with you on that whole scenario. What the hell is going on, Mo? I don't get it. Now, I wanted to ask you this about Hunter. Do you know if they got a lot of activity on Hunter or not? Do you know?
0: I know they had teams that inquired. I know they had teams that expressed interest. And I think the Reds had discussions with those teams. The level of seriousness, you're going to hear different things. I don't think they ever sought to really, they certainly didn't seek to get rid of Hunter Greene. Now, did they see if, you know, somebody will blow them away with an offer? I believe they probably did.
1: Okay. All right. Yeah, it's just, you know, the thing with him, it's just such a perplexing situation for the poor guy because of the health thing. We all know how darn good he is. But no, I don't even know how you deal with that as a management person. That's an enigma.
0: I think you thank yourself for not overpaying him, and you cross your fingers that he can stay healthy, and you bet on the talent. And if you believe we can maximize his value by trading him, then I don't think you do that after he's made, what, 4 starts and has pitched pretty unevenly since coming off the injured list.
1: Yeah.
0: Like, I think trading Hunter Greene at the deadline would have been selling low. Now, there's a lot of value there, and you still would have been able to dangle, you know, his age, his relative youth, the relative cheapness of his salary, and the talent, and maybe get something for him. But it never made sense to, like, actively try to trade him. It made sense to see what's out there. You can never, you know, nobody should be untouchable, but I was intrigued by the number of people who just thought it's a good idea to go ahead and get rid of him no matter what.
1: I heard the Rays put in an offer for Scooble, I'm not sure if Milwaukee did or not. Of course, that would have been brutal with Mizorowski and him in a 5-game series.
0: Mm-hmm.
1: But what amazes me is the fact that it really ended up, from listening to the guys out here, the thing that really made the Scooble thing happen was just because that's where he wanted to go. And the Tigers were willing to allow him to do that. So, I mean, sometimes, like, remember last year with the Bucks, you know who I'm talking about, the whiteout.
0: Mike Evans.
1: Mike Evans. You know, everybody in Tampa, oh, my God, there's more to it than this. There's more to it than this. There's more. No, I think the guy just wanted to get out of Tampa, maybe because it's so damn hot down there. And he wanted to go to a nicer climate to a proven team. You know, so I think sometimes we try to look into these things too deeply, Mo, and sometimes it's just a matter of preference.
0: Yeah, I mean, ultimately it was the Tigers' decision. So, you know, the Tigers may have said to him, hey, we're going to unload you. If I was a Detroit fan, that wouldn't sit well with me. Like, if I would tell Tarek Skubal, you want to go pitch for the Dodgers, hit free agency and go sign with him. Like, the Detroit Tigers had an obligation to themselves to go and get the best possible package of prospects or players back. And it has been reported that the Brewers made a really aggressive offer. They ultimately chose the Dodgers. That doesn't bother me at all. I think people are blaming the Dodgers. But if the Tigers sent Tarek Skubal to L.A. because they wanted to do him a solid, frankly, they have a bigger obligation to themselves and their fans to go and get the best possible collection of players back.
1: Yeah, because they ended up, you know what it ended up being? 2 years ago, the Dodgers traded Michael Busch to the Cubs.
0: Mm-hmm.
1: And for an 11th round draft pick, this is a Here Hope, an outfielder, and the deal ends up being Zahir Hope and River Ryan, who is a good pitcher, and he will do them right. But they effectively traded Michael Bush for Scooble.
0: Yeah. So what I have read and what I have heard was that the motivating factor for the Tigers in making the deal with the Dodgers as opposed to Milwaukee was that the Brewers have a pitcher, a young pitcher by the name of Logan Henderson, that the Brewers basically made untouchable. And so what they wanted back for Tarek Skubal were pitchers, which is what River Ryan is, which is what Brady Smith is, along with the outfielder they got. Whereas Milwaukee's prospect package included a guy by the name of Luis Peña, who a lot of people like. He's a top 20 prospect. But the Tigers were prioritizing controllable pitching, and the Brewers were unwilling to accommodate. So what I have read is that that is ultimately why Detroit settled on Los Angeles.
1: So you always enlighten me. You inevitably enlighten me. One last thing real quick. I know you got to go.
0: Really quick.
1: The Rays have been phenomenal, obviously. That's kind of the story of the year. But it's not anymore. We know who the story of the year now is. The Red Sox, they just went out into L.A. here and just whipped the Dodgers' butt.
0: Yeah.
1: Straight game. Whipped their butt. Have you ever seen a team turn it around like that, Mo? This is incredible.
0: Yeah, I mean, I don't know. I don't know that I have an answer for that. I watched them on Sunday night, and they were the NBC game that they won 8-4, and I listened to the commentators talk about how the Red Sox have gone from a team that fired Alex Cora to a team that now should be considered the favorite in the American League, and I don't have any counter to that.
1: I don't either. Thank you, Mo. I appreciate you,
0: brother. Appreciate the call, Mike. Thanks so much. 17 after 4 o'clock. Wise Money Sports coming up in 15 minutes. Tony Pike, another training camp update as well. And Brennan and Jones on baseball. Chad Brendel from the Bahamas in the 5 o'clock hour. 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
9: 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Good news, that earlier accident in Ohio, southbound 71 on the off-ramp to westbound 275 has been cleared, that ramp completely open now. On northbound 75, however, left lane blocked from an accident that at the Western Hills Viaduct. I'm Eddie Zellick with traffic.
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6: Daphne Caruana Galizia was a Maltese investigative journalist and blogger who spent her life fighting for truth, justice, and decency in a country overrun by corruption. 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
21: 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The situation is desperate.
22: 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And if you try and tell truth to that dark money and that dark power, if you're a journalist, it can be a very dangerous place indeed.
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15: After 4, this is ESPN 1530. Wise Money Sports with our guy Joe Wilson is coming up in 10 minutes. Tony Pike with another live training camp report, and Brennaman and Jones on baseball coming up as well. Chad Brendel from the Bahamas on UC Hoops, and I might make him talk about cigars even more. We'll also spend a little time in the 5 o'clock hour on FC Cincinnati and their League's Cup victory last night. 513-749-1530 is our number, and 866-702-3776. We're actually going to talk about the Tarek Skubal deal with our guy Joe Wilson from Omega Wealth Private Capital, because I think there's some stuff in there that we could apply to us, investors, even people who run businesses. We'll spend some time on that. I do believe, and I'm not a very conspiratorial person, but we're going to have a lockout in baseball. And that doesn't necessarily mean that we're going to have, you know, games that get missed. We had a work stoppage in the offseason of 21-22. Opening day got delayed, but they still played a full 162 games. For what it's worth, the Reds lost 100 of them. Fan sentiment is always a big part of a league work stoppage. I believe you have folks who own baseball teams, owners who are silently kind of happy that there's a little bit of an outcry, another series of, I don't know, another set of outrage being expressed about the Dodgers by fans, because anything that could further get fans to want to buy into the idea that the best thing

0: for the sport as a salary cap, which, by the way, it may be. I think from their perspective is a good thing. I was asked about Bob Castellini coming in. Taryn, find me a good, because there were a few of them, good audio of Bob Castellini interrupting Terry Francona's post-game press conference last night. I was asked what I thought about that. And I'll be honest with you, I didn't think much of it. And I want to be as gentle as possible. You got it. I'm sure you've seen this, but if you haven't, Terry Francona is doing his post-game press conference with reporters after the ball game last night, a game that the Reds won. And Bob Castellini interrupted it.
1: He emerged as quite a leader.
2: There is a leader and a winner. We've got a team. There's a leader and a winner. No, right there. He's the man.
3: Sorry, bro. Is that a vote of confidence from your own?
1: Well, I'm still here.
0: So the audio wasn't great, but that's fine. Thank you, Taryn, for getting that very quickly. Bob Castellini came in, pointed at Terry Francona and said, that's a leader right there. And Tito had this kind of confused look on his face. I don't know. I'm going to try to be gentle here. Bob has very much stepped away, calling him Bob like we're on a first name basis. He's very much stepped away from his role as CEO of the Reds. Doesn't do interviews. Phil Castellini has been the public face of and voice of ownership now for a while. Bob is 84 years old. I don't know if that was calculated. I don't know if that was completely spontaneous. I don't know if after the game he's walking around and goes into the wrong room. I don't know. I don't know what to make of that. I do think it would be interesting, though, to find out if either he or Phil would say the same things about Nick Kroll. That's a leader there. And give him, we've certainly taken small instances where we've disagreed with Terry Francona's strategy. That happens with every manager in the sport. But I think what's frustrating about the last year and a half, I think there has been a positive Terry Francona impact. And God knows we've talked with a lot of people and did during the playoff push last year that his ability to kind of keep the team focused on the next game was really important last year. But despite swapping out managers, and despite, I think one would argue, upgrading managers and certainly hiring one who's got a Hall of Fame resume, despite going from David Bell to Terry Francona, the feel of the Cincinnati Reds is the same. The Reds feel and seem like the same organization they were when David Bell was the manager. That is not a knock on Terry Francona. That is not a knock on David Bell. It's not a knock on either. It's not a compliment to either. They feel the same. Now, Sal Stewart's here and Chase Burns is here. Those guys were not here 2 years ago. And I genuinely believe the Reds have a nice core around which to build. It's got to be bigger. They need better players. They need more players. And if you don't agree with that, take a look at what baseball may have said about the players the Reds could have traded. But the feel of the Reds is the same. By the way, and I know Bob is not as active as he was, and Phil's, for lack of a better way of putting it, the owner of the Reds, has all the controlling shares, CEO of the Reds. But do you remember in 2014? 2014 Reds were kind of like they are this year, where we're wondering buyers or sellers. And at the trade deadline, if I recall, they didn't do anything. Walt Jocketty is asked right after the deadline, like, all right, well, you didn't buy. You didn't add to the team, but did you think about selling? And Walt's answer was, do you know who I work for? And what he meant was, like, our owner doesn't sell. Our owner doesn't want us to give up. Now, again, maybe Bob is not in the capacity that he was then, now. But doesn't a similar feel kind of apply? You know, 12 years ago, and I remember writing about this once in The Athletic back when I tried to write columns that ended up being really crappy for The Athletic. It was, you know, sometimes Bob making it known, these are fan favorites or these are players I love, and so I'm not going to move on from them. I once wrote about how, like, it felt like Billy Hamilton was still the center fielder because Bob Castellini liked him and thought he was a fan favorite. Are we sure that there's the motivating factor and perhaps the mandate that Nick Kroll is working under is one of, we can't show we're giving up and we can't trade away some of these players that ownership either really likes or just feels like fans value more than they actually do? I'll expand upon that a little bit later on. At Mo Egger on Twitter, Sports Headlines and Wise Money Sports next.
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5: 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Northbound 75 at the Western Hills Viaduct, there's an accident that's blocking the left lane. Traffic is backing up into northern Kentucky. Another accident on westbound 275 after Dixie Highway blocking the left lane. I'm Eddie Zellick with traffic.
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0: 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The practice tomorrow is not open to the general public. It is open to season ticket holders, select season ticket holders, and suite holders. Basically, first come, first serve, and I think those tickets have already been distributed. You know what? Forget about going. 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Remember, they're not at higher ground anymore because they have their own practice facility. Reds and A's tonight at GABP. Rhett Lauder and Jacob Lopez, 6:40. The school season start time, 6:40. On 700 WLW, and UC played the second of a pair of exhibition games in the Bahamas. They took on Calgary today, and they destroyed them, 107-66. UC made 20 threes. Miles Colvin had 25 points on 7 threes. It's time for Wise Money Sports with our guy Joe Wilson from Omega Wealth Private Capital. We talk sports and business and sports and money. And this is not the first time, and it's not going to be the last time we talk about what's going to happen with baseball this winter, which is the likelihood of a lockout. Very, very high. And, like, we all have feelings about this, and everybody takes sides, players versus owners. Both of those sides are going to be okay. What I hate about work stoppages anywhere, but in particular in sports, is it's the people caught in the middle. It's folks working in the business office, in ticketing, marketing, in scouting. You know, in other rungs of the organization, behind the scenes people that are often furloughed or even laid off. And that's what I hate. And so let's start there, because I think when we think about that, there's a lesson that all of us, regardless of where you work, that we can learn.
15: I think in the world of AI and what we're seeing as companies are, I will tell you this. I'm heading to an AI conference, and I know this isn't about AI, but I think it relates to this. The world is changing. What I just witnessed yesterday in a meeting, quite frankly, just blew my mind of how efficiencies of corporations, large corporations. I think that the story from baseball affects every listener.
16: Okay.
15: Because, yes, we're sports fanatics, and, yes, we want to see the baseball games. But I don't think people realize what could be coming as the world shifts. Mm-hmm. You better have a place to get money to weather out a storm.
16: Mm-hmm.
15: We have had recency bias is a great thing when it comes to investing, and it's been an amazing handful of years. We have not seen carnage. Obviously, 2020 mm-hmm. was a nightmare, but relatively quick. If you go back and think about mm-hmm. it felt like forever, but yes. in the time of previous economic storms, it was very quickly. You're looking at the average American right now has about $8,000 in savings. And 37% of Americans cannot cover a $400 emergency. That's tough.
16: Yeah.
15: And when you look at our friends in baseball, and you look at people that are connected to baseball, and the hotels, what could that look like going forward? I think every listener needs to go, wow, this really stinks if baseball. I remember 1994.
16: Mm-hmm.
15: I could have told you in 93 just about, I almost was like you, man. I was baseball cards. I knew every player. Right. I knew the stats. The world changed after that.
16: Sure.
15: And now baseball's finally coming back, and we'll see what happens. But, my God, this could be a big interruption for a lot of folks. Hope it doesn't last more than we had 99 days, right? 21, 22, I think it was.
16: Mm-hmm.
15: But I think every listener needs to look at this at their personal situation and goes, where would I get money if I lost my job for 120 days?
0: And I bring this up because I've had conversations with people who work for the local baseball team
15: yeah.
0: who have said, like, you know, this could impact me, and it could impact my family in ways that a lot of people, you know, Cobra on the outside insurance. Aren't thinking about.
15: Yeah, Cobra insurance, mm-hmm. right? If you lose that, well, you're talking $700 to $2,500 a month.
16: Mm-hmm.
15: How does that work with rent and car and just daily living? This is a time, right now, if there's a potential storm coming, not just around baseball, but every person listening to this should go, you know what, maybe I just save a few extra bucks because I need to have a little bit extra set aside, God forbid, if something like this happens.
0: Exactly. I want to stay with baseball here. So the big story, obviously, trade deadline, Detroit Tigers trade.
15: How about that?
0: Best pitchers in baseball.
15: What was your thoughts on this?
0: My thoughts on the other team should have done more to get him. Like, don't blame the Dodgers. Dodgers are trying to win. Blame the teams that aren't trying to win. Blame the Detroit Tigers. So here's my thing, right? Ooh,
15: so you blame the Tigers on this.
0: They're 2.5 games out of a wild card. The American League stinks. But I do think there's a calculated business decision there,
15: right? I'm
0: taking
15: the other side of this.
0: There's a calculated business decision
15: there. I think this is a brilliant trade.
0: Okay, go ahead.
15: I think it's brilliant from this sense.
0: Mm-hmm.
15: They're playing the odds.
0: Right. Yes, they are.
15: There's no difference than you going to Vegas, mm-hmm. which we've talked about. You don't go much, and neither do I. Okay. But if you did go and you had a stack of winnings, there is that anticipation of, I got to keep going. There's another style of play that says, I'm going to take some of my winnings off the table.
0: Mm-hmm.
15: Look what the Dodgers did.
0: Mm-hmm.
15: Have this guy, hot commodity, unbelievable.
0: Yeah.
15: But now they're looking at doing a multi-year run.
0: Mm-hmm.
15: From a business standpoint, let's say they get in the playoffs. Let's say they do well. But what if they don't win at all?
0: Mm-hmm.
15: Now they've been able to literally get some serious talent.
0: Mm-hmm.
15: Change some things and could make a run for 2, 3, 4 years based upon this, theoretically.
0: Mm-hmm.
15: That's a lot of revenue. And I think it's just understanding, folks, when you look at what accounts have done and where the gains have been, I don't think they didn't trade the whole team.
0: Right.
15: They just, hey, let's take some gains off the table.
0: Yeah.
15: So I love it from a business standpoint.
0: Mm-hmm.
15: Too many times, in my opinion, as individuals, it's working, it's always going to work.
0: Mm-hmm.
15: Business, it's been working, it's always going to work. There's something to be said about going, carpe diem, seize the day, let's hedge a little bit of risk. I think that's what the Dodgers did.
0: The
15: Dodgers, I think that's what Detroit did.
0: Yeah, you're right. I mean, I think there's a great business plan there. From a baseball perspective, it's not as fun. But sometimes doing what's right is not as fun.
15: Yeah, we'll see it all the time. I mean, look at the run-up that we're seeing in some of these AI stocks.
0: Yeah.
15: I mean, people will have 50, 60% of their net worth in here, and no one's telling you to sell it all to zero.
0: Right.
15: But why don't you trim it back? That's literally what the Dodgers did. So I know it's upsetting. Do we even have any, I keep saying Dodgers, do we have any Detroit fans literally listening here?
0: Maybe.
15: I mean, we go pretty far north.
0: Yeah, probably.
15: That's
0: sure.
15: Reds country.
0: Yeah.
15: And then you get up to those Cleveland, whatever a Guardian is.
0: Right.
15: But I could see frustration.
0: Sure.
15: But I think in the long term, oh man, I think that's a brilliant move.
0: And they're far from the only team that did something like that. I want to ask you one more thing. We've talked about private equity in sports.
15: Yeah.
0: So FIFA,
15: this was wild.
0: The idea they were going to sell off part of their organization.
15: Yeah, 20% stake.
0: Right. So it's they're out. They're not going to do this. This was going to be a $20 billion deal. Does this highlight the limits of private equity in top tier team or league ownership?
15: Are you? No, I don't think.
0: No?
15: I see the world a little bit different on this.
0: Yeah.
15: I see this as, what's the acronym that they had? I think of it as the European.
0: Yeah.
15: It's
0: UEFA.
15: That core.
0: Yeah.
15: UEFA.
0: Yeah.
15: Weird.
0: UEFA.
15: UEFA.
0: Yeah.
15: All right. I think it's a bunch of communists. They don't like the idea. I know. I went there. I mean, honestly, look at the countries that said no on this.
0: Mm-hmm.
15: They're talking about getting ad revenue, right? That's what they're selling.
0: Mm-hmm.
15: And the fact of the matter is, the European part of this is the biggest block of FIFA, and they've had the votes to say, we don't want to do it.
0: Right.
15: I don't understand that, because to me, that's part of, you've had all the success. You just came out of a World Cup. You're looking at some serious cash infusion to just give up 20% of the ad revenue.
0: Right.
15: That's not a bad thing.
0: Right.
15: And for one group of the organization to go, we will not do it.
0: Yeah.
15: Come on, man.
0: That was
15: typical
0: really good, by
15: European
0: the way.
15: Thing. That's what I think.
0: Well, I don't disagree.
15: Bunch of socialists.
0: All right. Let's talk about a mega wealth private capital.
15: What do you want to know? We're not socialists.
0: No, you're not.
15: We want to help people be and stay retirement ready. And I think of all these topics, you've been putting money aside, folks have been working 20, 30, 40 years. The last thing you want to do is just gamble it all in black. I think you need to have a clear understanding where your hidden risks are. Do you understand where your income is going to come from when you retire? What about your hidden tax debt? Do you really know the hidden risk and volatility that you can be setting yourself up for? What happens if something bad happens, and how do you give money on to the next generation? It's what we do every single day. OWPrivateCapital.com.
0: 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Another training camp update from Tony Pike, even though they're not practicing today, is next.
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5: 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Westbound 275 after Dixie Highway, left lane still blocked off from an accident. Northbound 75 after the Western Hills Viaduct, there's also a crash, that one blocking the left lane. Traffic stop and go southbound 75 Shepherd Lane to Ronald Reagan Highway. I'm Eddie Zellick with traffic.
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24: What's the doomsday clock, Josh?
25: So the doomsday clock is a metaphorical clock that is overseen by the Bulletin of Atomic Scientists. It's a graphic representation of how close humanity is to self-inflicted disaster.
24: They moved the second hand on the clock forward to 89 seconds to midnight, which means it's the closest that clock has ever been to midnight since they started.
25: In 1947, when the U.S. and Russia were starting the Cold War, it was 7 minutes to midnight. We're now less than 2 minutes away from midnight. The furthest away it was from midnight was 1991, after the Soviet Union dissolved. It was all the way back from 17 minutes to midnight.
24: I think it's a valuable thing because it just raises awareness every year with people. Just another thing to kind of say, hey, like, we're not headed in the right direction as humanity goes.
25: All these things that have been developing for a while have been accelerated because of the threat multiplier of misinformation and disinformation and conspiracy theories.
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0: We've got Tony Pike standing by in just a second, but we do have breaking Reds news. And unfortunately, this is just the way things have gone. Makes this not very surprising. Hunter Green to the injured list with right elbow soreness. You are not listening to a podcast of an old show. Hunter Green, injured list, right elbow soreness. I'm a Hunter Green fan. I admit that. I don't think it made a lot of sense to really be actively trying to train him, but you have to acknowledge it's inescapable. Hunter Green is always hurt. He's always hurt. Hopefully this is nothing more than a quick stint on the injured list and no big deal, but understanding his history, you almost assume that it's something bigger. Tony Pike is with us. We're not going to talk about Hunter Green because it's a training camp report. Let's talk about something more fun. Demetrius Knight, because all eyes on him as we have hoped, he would be much better this season, and so far so good.
27: Yeah, and I would lean a little bit more to Demetrius Knight over Barrett Carter. We've seen Barrett Carter make some good plays. We've seen him flash from a blitz standpoint. We've also seen him struggle a little bit in those one-on-one coverage situations. Demetrius Knight has not struggled. He looks like a player who has eliminated the confusion, mm-hmm. right? The confidence that he's playing with. We say this all the time. The more confident a player is, the faster that player is. And he looks like a guy in Demetrius Knight who's confident in Al Golden's system, and he's actually understanding what he's seen. He sniffed out a screen the other day at training camp and blew it up. the very next play, he's going side to side and blows up a jet sweep. We've seen him make an interception in coverage. He's kind of flashed everything you want to see. Now, there are other things to check off the box. Al Golden spoke at practice that they're going to do some tackling over the next couple practices at training camp. That's going to be the next thing for Demetrius Knight. Can he make the tackles? Because he's been in the right spot. He's looked fast. He's looked confident. He's looked sharp. Can he now finish? That's the biggest question with both him and Barrett Carter. When you get to the right spot, can you finish it off?
0: Yeah, well said. Tony Pike back with me tomorrow morning. A.E. Dorn Window, Tony and Mo, training camp show live from Bengals training camp. And we'll have him back at 5:45 for another Bengals training camp update. Again, if you missed it, Hunter Green to the injured list again with right elbow soreness. Again. Brennan and Jones on baseball next.
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6: I think this is a good topic, and I can't think of a person who's better equipped, given their experience with a number of clubs, than you, because you have a means of comparison that a lot of people don't. The question is, who was the most, quote, active manager in the dugout that you ever played for?
7: Okay, so I played for five managers, five major league teams.
6: Okay. But you didn't play, there wasn't one team that you played for where they might have made managerial changes?
7: No, they almost made it with Pete. A couple times. But, yeah. Okay, here's the five managers. You guess. Sparky, Jimmy LaFever, Buck Rogers, Pete, Roger Craig. Who do you think was the most active? Because this is a no-brainer. This is really easy for me.
6: I know it wasn't Roger Craig.
7: No, he's barely alive.
6: Who was the first one you played for? Oh, Buck Rogers. It was not Buck Rogers.
7: Buck was low-keyed.
6: Yeah, I know. I'd say probably Pete.
7: Good guess. Without a doubt, Jimmy LaFever. Jimmy LaFever never sat still.
6: Really?
7: He'd go, I like Jimmy LaFever. He got criticized when he was a hitting coach here, but I like Jimmy.
6: He was gimmicky.
7: He was gimmicky, but some of the stuff worked. And he was a very good hitting instructor. People criticize him, but he would just walk up and down the dugout.
6: Yeah.
7: He never sat still. Where Sparky would go on, you know, the railing and just watch the game.
6: That's correct.
7: As would Pete.
6: Yeah.
7: But Jimmy LaFever moved. He could not sit still.
6: That is really interesting.
7: Yeah.
6: We're talking about active managers that Tracy might have played for. His pick is Jim LaFever. We'll be back with more in a moment.
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6: 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Let's hit it out of the park together. So if you're active, I don't know whether one goes with the other, but so Jimmy LaFever was the most active manager you played for. Was he also prone to getting thrown out of games?
7: He was. He was good at getting into with the other team. The fight in Milwaukee, the big fight, biggest fight ever in baseball, lasted 22 minutes that I started. Jimmy LaFever, that goes back with Treblehorn in spring training.
6: Jimmy
7: would just he'd just mouth off, and he was not afraid. He liked to throw down, and he and Treblehorn hated each other.
6: Really?
7: Oh, and Treblehorn said to Jimmy LaFever during that fight,
6: Jimmy was managing Seattle.
7: Okay. And Treblehorn, see what you started? You started this in spring training, and it was quite ugly.
6: So one goes with the other, because I know Aaron Boone, I think, is a pretty active guy, too, with the Yankees, and he gets thrown out, it seems like, twice a week.
7: Well, you see with managers, they'll give the bench coach to make a move, right? The bench coach will come down and tell you, hey, you're out of the game.
6: Right.
7: Jimmy LaFever would just be going up and down. He would make the move. He wouldn't send his bench coach.
6: Really?
7: It's kind of different.
6: But Pete was up and down.
7: Pete had a lot going on. Yes, he was up and down. And Pete would be a little more active if he thought he could play in a game.
6: Yeah, right.
7: Right, you knew.
6: Absolutely, yeah.
7: That was kind of a different thing.
6: That's right.
7: Sometimes, Pete, you'd kind of shut it down a little bit, and then other times he was moving, and, you know, you knew he was going to get in the game.
6: Not Roger Craig.
7: Don't go there. He's passed away.
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0: years, a one-year deal worth up to $12 million. He strengthens Washington's receiver group and gives the team a proven receiver opposite Terry McLaurin. ESPN NFL front office insider Mike Tannenbaum.
1: I like it a lot. When you think about Terry McLaurin hopefully being healthy, Stephon Diggs comes in, has 34 career touchdowns, over 11,000 yards. They also drafted Antonio Williams from Clemson, who's a good player when healthy. So I really like this move. Gives them necessary depth that they needed at the receiver position.
0: Diggs has surpassed over 1,000 yards receiving in 7 of his last 8 seasons. Texans wideout Tank Dell took part in a limited capacity at practice. It's the first time he's engaged in any sort of team padded practice since December 2024. Dell's coming back from a catastrophic knee injury which sidelined him all of last season. WNBA Indiana Fever guard Sophie Cunningham told reporters she wants the focus to return to basketball after her comments on transgender athletes sparked heated national debate, 3 rallies, and wide-ranging social media reaction.
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4: 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A new accident in this northbound 75 at town. It's been moved off onto the right shoulder, but traffic around that accident spot stop and go back from Mitchell. And northbound 75 at the Western Hills Viaduct, another accident blocks the left lane. I'm Eddie Zellick with traffic.
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18: Helps to turn the microphone on, Mo. Hi, this is ESPN 1530. I mean, this is about to happen for the top of the hour, the second straight hour. Taryn, play the music. I got to sneeze. One of them days. This is ESPN 1530. Thank you for listening. Chad Brendel's going to join us in just a second from the Bahamas. UC, a convincing victory over Calgary in their event in the Bahamas. that in just a second. The news of the afternoon came down 20 minutes ago. Hunter Green back to the injured list with right elbow soreness. According to our friend Charlie Goldsmith, Nick Kroll says that Hunter's going to get a second opinion from Dr. Neil Eletrach, and they'll know more after that. He has thrown a he threw a side yesterday and felt soreness in his elbow. Hunter to the injured list for what feels like the 450th time. More on that coming up here in just a bit. UC is playing, played today, the second of two exhibition games in the Bahamas today, knocking off Calgary 107-66. Cincinnati made 20 threes. Miles Colvin had 25. He made 7 threes. Chad is there and looking good. What's going on?
10: Hi, Mo. Going good. Just enjoying my final day in paradise. We head out tomorrow. My liver... a little sore, but I think I'm gonna make it.
18: Very good.
10: No, no IL stint for me.
18: I understand. Well, good. You're the anti-Hunter Green, apparently. So the obvious answer are the threes, right? The 20 made threes. That's what stood out the most. I don't expect him to make 20 threes per game, but like, is this maybe a small preview of what's to come when the season gets here in November?
10: I think so, in terms of the ball movement. I mean, if you look at the threes, they got a little sloppy in the second half, but for the most part, the large majority of them were off ball movement, off player movement, and you find the open guy. The open guy's got his feet set. He's square to the rim, catches the pass, and he's ready to shoot. You saw it from Colvin. You saw it from Tejada. You saw it from Travion Carson, I thought. Had a couple nice looks as well. Like, that's part of how this offense operates. And I thought the key, Mo, was early. Akai Fleming was getting downhill, and he was getting fouled, and he was getting to the line, and he made that the defense collapse. And then he started moving the ball. Then he started kicking it out. The ball pops, and guys get open threes. And look, Miles Colvin is an outstanding three-point shooter. When he's set and square and he gets a rhythm look, he's done it all summer. We talked yesterday. He shot 70% from the summer. He's right at 70% for most of the day today, if not over. I mean, he ended up 7 of 11, but that's what this offense looks like when it's clicking.
18: They scored a lot of points. You would expect him, I think, against this caliber of competition to score a lot of points. Are they running a lot? Is it just crisp half-court offense, or is it a combination of the two?
10: I thought yesterday was more running. You know, they created forced a ton of turnovers and transition yesterday. They didn't shoot the three well. They didn't shoot well from the free throw line yesterday. I thought Calgary was much more cognizant of not letting them get out and run. So they made them run some more half-court stuff, and I thought Cincinnati looked good doing that. The three-point percentage was high. The free throw percentage was high. It was off of more, you know, they don't run set offense. It's more concepts, but It was more off of their designed offense in the half-court than it was yesterday, which was, I thought, a lot of transition and, you know, getting the ball off the floor quick and getting a quick look. Although, Mo, I don't know how you're going to handle this. That shot clock doesn't hit 10 very often when the Bearcats have the ball.
18: So you're saying, and you know, you can take all this stuff with a grain of salt, not a lot of possessions where a guy dribbles for 18 seconds and then they throw it around for 11 and a half seconds and there's a end of shot clock heave?
10: Mo, I think they're going to be able to get rid of the air pumps that they keep in the locker room from, you know, guys in the past dribbling the air out of the ball. The ball is going to maintain its air pressure. No Deflategate, you know, controversies here. Because Cincinnati's just not going to dribble the basketball a whole lot. And, I've talked about this a long time on the BCJ Network. Part of the problem offensively for Cincinnati over the past however many you want to count it years is they didn't pass well. They were not a good passing team. Mm-hmm. And this team so far looks like they have the potential to be a really good passing team. The ball moves faster via the pass. It's harder to defend. And you get more open looks if you're passing it well.
18: Did Jared Calhoun sort of outline some things he would hope these games would accomplish? And if so, were those objectives met?
10: I think so. He did outline he wanted to see them get up the floor, get into the offense, you know, see what it looks like against somebody that's not wearing red and black in practice. And I thought they did that. I thought they really, you know, set out to get a first look at what this offense is going to be going forward. And I think they did an exceptional job executing that. And you know, the second half got a little sloppy. I know you were on the air, so you didn't get to see really any of that. He also ran out a lineup that had Travion Carson, Eric Mahaffey at the two, Adlan Elamine at the three, Riley Allenspach at the four, and Jaden Hastings at the five. And he acknowledged he kind of set him up for failure a little bit to see how they would respond to that. And they didn't respond great. So now coach gets to go home with some tape that says, hey.
18: Somebody who sits in this. I just had to hit the dump button. I just had to hit the dump button for somebody who worked in radio almost his entire adult life.
10: I'm on vacation, Mo. I'm on vacation.
18: Were the post game cocktails in game cocktails? Like, how was that? Are we okay?
10: Not yet. I'm
18: okay.
10: As soon as I'm done with this, I get to go and have dinner and some drinks maybe for my last night in paradise. I made a mistake. I mic'd it. I pulled a mic in LA. That's my bad.
18: If they were to play a game that mattered against a decent team today, which obviously we're 3 months away, how deep would they be? How many guys would they play?
10: Without Tylan Riley, probably 8 or 9. With Tylan Riley, I'd say 9 or 10.
18: Okay.
10: I mean, who are you eliminating? Who are you taking out of that rotation right now? Maybe, you know, you're probably not going to see Deshaun Vaden. I don't know how much you're going to see David Oweze, but you look at the guards, you look at the wings, and then you look at Allenspach and Hastings. Those guys are all probably going to play, and that's 11 guys. Who's going to fall out of that rotation right now? I don't know that anybody would.
18: Yeah. All right, well, enjoy the rest of your stay in the Bahamas, and now feel free to say whatever you want as soon as we end this call.
10: As soon as I hit this exit button, I'm dropping some profanities because I feel really bad for that.
18: That's okay.
10: My bad.
18: We know where to send the invoice from the FCC when we get it. I know who to send it to.
10: I saw you hit that dump button in time.
18: I did. You can't, as you know, it doesn't reach over here. You can't miss the thing. So I got it. We're good.
10: No, it's giant.
18: We're fine.
10: It looks like the easy button from like Home Depot or whatever, Staples.
18: It's actually what it is, that they built a dump button with the easy button. You cannot miss it. Hopefully it worked. All right, man. Thanks. I appreciate you doing this.
10: Thanks, Mo.
18: It's our guy, Chad Brendel, BearcatJournal.com in the Bahamas. UC crushes another Canadian team today. The second of two. Hunter Green. I don't. The Hunter Green thing. I know for some the obvious take is going to be see this is why they should have traded him, and I like he's injury prone, but I know there's a chunk of people who identify as Reds fans who just aren't that high on Hunter Green, and let's be honest, man, like with the way he handled his injury and the way he handled his return from injury, according to many last year, he's done nothing to not fuel that. If you looked at Hunter Green going into the deadline as somebody they should move, my counter to that would be, yeah, but wouldn't it be best to allow him to build up a little bit more value? He's pitched unevenly. The one game he was brilliant. The one game against the Cardinals, he threw well for five, and then a lot of stuff happened to him in the sixth, but he hasn't pitched well. On a consistent basis, he hasn't pitched long enough since coming off the injured list, I think, for them to have fully gotten maximum value for Hunter Green. Now, if you're thinking, okay, we'll trade in this offseason, I don't want to be irresponsible with speculation, but even if this is just, hey, a quick trip to the injured list and he's back and he pitches this year, it's another stint on the injured list for a guy who's already had a bunch. So if you want to trade him this offseason, yeah, there's talent and there's relative youth and there's a relatively affordable contract. But the idea isn't to just dump guys, to dump them, to trade them, to trade them, to trade them to get rid of their salary, which Hunter doesn't make all that much. It's to flip them for something useful. The ability to do that is compromised, I would imagine, by an injury history that is lengthy. And then if this is another thing that requires surgery, if this is something, who knows? Either way, it's not good. Either way, it's not good. And it's unfortunate because the guy is talented. And the guy, when he is at his best, there are very few who are better. But this is his story now, man. Like, you know, it's interesting. We talk about Joe Burrow always being hurt, always being, you know, missing a lot of games. And that's who he is. And I think I said this a few weeks ago when somebody was talking about Burrow, where he ranks or how he felt about his chances of being the MVP this season or something. And whoever was talking about this said, like, I sit on my hands when it comes to Joe Burrow because the injury history is hard to ignore. And it is. Like, you can't ignore it. It's there. Half of his NFL seasons, he's been hurt. And we have no problem, like, getting mad at people who say that, but you can't help but say the same thing, in fact, to a larger degree, about Hunter Green. It stinks. Stinks for the Reds. Stinks. This team's chances of winning something that matters are better if Hunter Green is available consistently, and he's just not. And he's just not. And so you kind of wonder what's next. What's next for us is we're going to talk about FC Cincinnati's win last night, which I thought was pretty impressive. Pat Noonan agrees. We'll see if our next guest, Miguel Gallardo from Apple TV, shares the same opinion next.
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4: 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The left lane still blocked off from an accident northbound on 75 over at the Western Hills Viaduct, seeing a little bit of slow traffic from Fort Washington Way. And eastbound 275, a new accident that's on the off-ramp to the AA highway. I'm Eddie Zellick with traffic.
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26: Just before midnight on Saturday, February 19th, 2005, Danielle Imbo and her friend Richard Patron left a crowded Philadelphia bar. The two 30-somethings planned to walk to Richard's truck and drive home, but they never made it.
27: It does not make sense. It's like they literally vanished.
26: The two were never seen again.
28: Not just them, but a truck disappeared into the ether.
26: Was it an accident, or were they murdered?
29: No one had a motive to kill them.
26: Those same questions frustrated law enforcement. The FBI called it murder for hire.
27: Who killed these two individuals, and how did they get rid of them?
30: Both of them weren't the target. One of them was the target. The other one was wrong place, wrong time.
26: But which victim was the intended target, and why?
29: It was definitely murder for hire for Danielle, not for Richard.
27: You're right, it could be. But it also could be something your son did, too.
29: No one was looking to kill Richard. No one.
27: He's your son. And in your eyes, he's innocent. But in my eyes, he's just some guy my sister was with.
26: Fingers were pointed, allegations were made, and lines were drawn.
27: That drove the wedge

0: But right now, Hunter Green to the injured list. Nick Kroll, the president of baseball operations for the Reds, just talked about Hunter's trip to the injured list, what's going on with him. Here is Nick with the assembled pro baseball media down at GABP.
1: We hear right elbow soreness. What more can you tell us about the injury?
2: He's going to go see Dr. Eltrosh in Los Angeles, and we'll have more after that. Nothing... We don't have anything right now, and we'll once we have that information, we'll give it to you.
3: When did this kind of surface, this issue?
2: He threw his side yesterday, had some soreness, and came out of his side, and we sent him to go see the doctor first thing this morning.
4: Did he have an MRI today then?
2: Yes.
4: Any results on that?
2: I'm not going to go get into that until we have the other doctor's opinion and we talk through it with the doctors.
5: Have you spoken to Hunter himself? And
2: yes, we spoke with him this afternoon. Tito, Brad, myself, Sean McQueenie, and I all sat down with Hunter, and we talked to him about it, and he's going to go see Dr. Eltrosh tomorrow.
4: Is there even enough to know at this point whether this could be lengthy? I mean, there's only 7 weeks left in the season.
2: Don't have a timetable yet. Just have to wait till we get the results from Dr. Eltrosh.
3: In the short term, he's supposed to start tomorrow. Who do you guys have to fill in?
2: I think Abbott's going to start tomorrow.
3: So he's just going to move up a day?
2: Yeah, I think so. We're still working through it, but I think that Abbott's going to end up starting tomorrow.
5: Given what Hunter has dealt with this season and seasons past, how much do you feel for him at this point?
2: Yeah, it's tough. I mean, he's had a couple elbow things throughout this season. You know, he's had some other stuff throughout the last couple seasons. So, you know, we know we're going to get him on the right track and get him back, and hopefully he'll be in games sooner rather than later. But, you know, whatever happens, we just got to support him and whatever we can do to do that.
0: That's Nick Kroll chatting with the reporters down at GABP. Thanks to our buddy Mike Petrelia for letting us steal that audio. Hunter Green, who you heard it mentioned there, was supposed to pitch tomorrow in the series finale against the A's, headed to the injured list, getting a second opinion, had an MRI today after feeling elbow soreness this morning. I don't have a more semantically responsible way to put this other than this sucks. And again, I'll swing it back to Joe Burrow. Joe Burrow is a marvelous player. Tier one quarterback. Mike Sando, The Athletic. I agree with that rating. Tier one. I think he's the best in the NFL when it comes to handling the mechanics of playing quarterback. But it's hard to argue against the statement that his career has at least been partially defined by always being injured. Sometimes fluky stuff, sometimes stuff that's beyond his control, always unfortunate, injuries that have derailed seasons, not just for Joe, but for the team. We're all thrilled that Joe Burrow is the Bengals quarterback, but it's one of the storylines of the season. He is frequently hurt. And that at least partially defines his career. I hate to say that. Note I said partially. The same thing applies to Hunter Green. Now, the other part of this is why it's different from Joe. I've never heard anybody complain about Joe Burrow and his approach to any injury. Slow playing it, not doing it the way people would like, putting off surgery and having it done later and that coming at the expense of the team. It has felt like with some of these stays on the injured list that it's just gotten weird. I mean, a thing last summer was, as much as some didn't like this being reported and talked about, there was lots of chatter of a little bit of a rift between Hunter, maybe Hunter and his manager, maybe Hunter and some of his teammates, maybe Hunter in the front office, with regard to how he handled his return. Were such criticisms of Hunter Green's preference for return, were those off base? I don't know, but they were there. Like, you could acknowledge there's a rift without necessarily taking sides.

0: this offseason, Hunter's feeling discomfort when the season ends, doesn't have a procedure. The discomfort is still there in March, has a procedure, ends up missing half the season. If he has the procedure early during the offseason, pretty decent chance Hunter Green's your opening day starter this year. Again, weirdness, rift, the two sides not being on the same page. So what you can't help but wonder now is this going to be the same? And if the answer is yes, does that further widen the gulf that may still be there or reopen the gulf that was there between the team and Hunter or Hunter and his teammates? I don't know. But none of this is good. And like he's supposed to be a part of that core, right? We talked about it a lot leading up to the deadline. Reds do have a nice core of young players, of young players who are, you know, guys who have recently been all-stars. Sal Stewart, like, how do you not love Sal Stewart? Chase Burns, obviously we all love him. Ellie De La Cruz, I would put Abbott in that mix. Would love for Lodolo to be there. I include Spencer Steer because I value what he brings to the table. Hunter Green's supposed to be in that mix. It's becoming more and more difficult. And none of this is like a character flaw, but like it's exasperating. They're better when he's healthy. I mean, if you look at just the entirety of his career, Hunter Green has yet to make 100 big league starts. This is his fifth season. He has yet to make 100 big league starts. And so now you're at a point where you can't count on him. Hunter Green's a wonderful dude. I am a fan in large part because of personal interactions that go way back. And I've just watched him and how he handles fans and how he handles people. I also think he's really fun to watch. But 96 starts in five seasons, you're not reliable. You can't be counted on. That's not an indictment of his character. It's a statement about just what has happened to him physically. And so, like, you know, we talk a lot about turning the page to 2027, and like, you do have Ellie, you do have Sal, you do have Chase, you do have Andrew Abbott, you do have, you know, they didn't trade JJ Bladé, so you still have Jay. Like, there's how much I believe the JJ Bladé is like a cornerstone, but like, there's a collection of dudes. Next year, hey, Hunter's going to make 30 starts for him. Why would anybody believe that? He's never done it in his career. And it's sad because I think he's a really good young guy. He's very talented. You hate to waste talent, just not get taken full advantage of either for the player or for his team. But man, it just, you can't count on him. And like, let's not get too far ahead of ourselves. Maybe this is a relatively benign thing. I don't know, but when a guy who's already had a lot of elbow issues and a guy who's already had a lot of arm issues now has another arm issue, you can't help but, if not assume the worst, at least be very, very fearful of it. And even if you believe he's unreliable, even if you wish the Reds would have traded him, the Reds' health, the Reds' chances are simply better if he's healthy. If you're hell-bent on the Reds trading him, that's going to be tough to do the more he's hurt. And if you're like me and you go, look, he's young, he's talented, and he's not expensive, the Reds' chances of winning are severely compromised when you don't have a guy like Hunter Green. I wish I had a more eloquent way of talking about it, but it's not good for anybody. And unfortunately, while he has had absolute moments of brilliance, where he has had moments where, you know, he has not just pitched well, but pitched well late last season in pretty high leverage situations. And he has offered glimpses that make you believe he has the chance to be considered among the very best pitchers in his sport. His career right now is defined by continual and constant trips to the injured list. And that just, for lack of a better way of putting it, stinks. Sports headlines and more from Tony Pike coming up on ESPN 1530 Cincinnati Sports Station.
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2: 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One more accident on northbound 75 at Town, that one off on the right shoulder. I'm Eddie Zellick with traffic.
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0: 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Reds and A's tonight, second of three at GABP. The news from down there today, not good. Hunter Green to the injured list again with right elbow soreness again. He is going to get a second opinion after an MRI was done earlier today. Luis May is up from AAA Louisville. Meanwhile, tonight, it'll be Rhett Lauder and Jacob Lopez on the Hill, 640 this evening on 700 WLW. Your Reds starting lineup for this evening. Stand by. Ellie De La Cruz at short. Sal Stewart at first base. Dane Myers in center. Suarez DHs. Marte is in right. Blades in left field, batting sixth. Jose Trevino is catching and batting seventh. Key Brian Hayes at third. Matt McClain at second. Reds looking for a fifth victory in six games. Meanwhile, the Bengals had today off, back in the practice field tomorrow, 10 a.m. We'll have it for you live with the A.E. Doran Window Tony and Mo training camp show live from Bengals training camp starting at 10. Fall camp underway for the UC Bearcats. Scott Satterfield today said he was disappointed with today's practice. Do what you want with that. UC basketball, 23s for UC as Cincinnati beats Calgary in the Bahamas by a score of 107 to 66. And congratulations to somebody who has been on our show before, Barrett Cohen, who works at Moeller High School. He has been named the new public address announcer for Xavier basketball this upcoming season at the Cintas Center. And he's got the pipes for it, so good for him. I had something I needed to get in, and I apparently didn't need to get it in because I can't remember what it was. We're going to talk quarterback tiers with our guy Tony Pike in just a second. Mike Sando, who does the tiers, this is one of my favorite like preseason pieces that comes out every single year. Not so much because I live and die with the rankings, but I think the quotes from people in the sport, coaches, assistants, GMs, personnel people, I think are pretty interesting. And so we're looking forward to that. We're going to have Mike on Friday. We're still working on the specifics as to which time, but we'll get that taken care of. I am looking forward to that. Tony and I are going to talk about that here in just a few minutes. One other quick thought on the Reds and the trade deadline, which, you know, frankly, the Hunter Green injury is now sort of taken center stage. The Reds don't do much. Nathaniel Lowe, Caleb Ferguson, that's it. All they got in return was some cash to spend on international players and a guy who was a rookie ball. Somebody to me today suggested to me that, you know, Nick Kroll didn't do a lot. Let's face it, we've talked about Nick Kroll's job security. whether or not he's going to continue on in his current capacity. And that comes with the territory when a season is not going well. And the Reds have played better recently. There's no denying that. But it was put to me this way. If you were going to fire somebody after the season, would you let them make trades at the trade deadline this season? My counter to that would be like, if you know you're going to fire the guy, go ahead and fire the guy. And then, you know, but I, you know, a search for his replacement during the season might not be able to happen without making somebody else internally be the guy. And maybe you don't want that. I don't know. And your guess is as good as mine as to whether or not Nick Kroll is going to get whacked. But there is validity to that, right? If you know you're going to let somebody go, you don't give him a ton of responsibility. Now, the fact that he is here, I you know, it gives me reason to believe that I at least would have a chance to save his job. Then don't you at least give him the opportunity to see if he can make the team a little bit better? I don't know. But I thought that was interesting. If you're going to let somebody go, you know you're going to fire him. Why let him make trade deadline moves now? Why let him trade away, make decisions that's going to impact next year's team if he's not ultimately going to be responsible for putting next year's team together? All right, no Bengals practice today, but that's not going to stop us from doing training camp updates. Tony Pike is next.
17: 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Traffic.
2: 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The left lane blocked off from an accident on eastbound 275 at Madison Pike. Traffic through there backed up to Turkey Foot Road. Northbound 75 at the Western Hills Viaduct, there's still an accident blocking the left lane. Delays from Fort Washington Way. I'm Eddie Zellick with traffic.
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31: And now here we are, opening up the friendship circle.
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30: Toxic friendship?
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0: The Knicks? They won it all. It's the correct answer. I don't know what sport you're referring to. You know, based on what I watched in Canada, the Bearcats. Right? Why can't that be the answer? Gonna get some ice cream from John Rothstein. Tony Pike in just a minute with the final of his training camp reports. Nothing really happening with the Bengals today because the players were off. It's been a good first week from the perspective of the defense showing some things that I think we wanted to see. The impact of Dexter Lawrence, linebackers playing pretty well. But and I don't want to minimize the impact of not having Shamar Stewart because, you know, we're all hoping he could actually help out the team this year. I don't believe in superstition, so I'm not jinxing anything. The injury news has been minimal. Like, if you're like me and you fear like a day one significant training camp injury may set a tone that nobody wants set, it hasn't. Now, that could change. It probably will. Injuries are a part of training camp, but one of the stories really since the first day for me has been beyond Shamar Stewart. There's been very minimal injury news, and that's terrific. This is about to happen again, Taryn. I'm about to hit the cough button so I can sneeze for a third time. I don't have a cold. I do sometimes have allergies. I think I warded off the sneeze. One thing you have to do when you do this for a living is find a way to, like, you know, if a sneeze is coming, either put it off or, you know, just figure out a way to make it go away and not happen. I've been unable to do that today, but I just did it there. Good radio segment right there.
10: Oh, we can see it.
0: Yeah, you can watch. Yeah. You can watch on YouTube and Twitter. We tomorrow we got to. I'm looking at some of the comments people are leaving today and they're kind of entertaining. So we got to carve out some time maybe tomorrow to address some of the conversations being had on, as my daughter would call it when she was 2 years old, tube. And that might be an indictment against me that when my daughter was 2 years old, she knew what tube was. Anyway, more from Bengals training camp tomorrow. If you're just joining us and you haven't looked at social media, the news from GABP today is unfortunate. Hunter Green back to the injured list again with right elbow soreness. Did an MRI this morning. He's going to get a second opinion from Dr. Neil Eletrach in Los Angeles. And maybe good news will come out of that. But you cannot talk about Hunter Green without always talking about the injuries. And so there you go. And look, man, if your takeaway coming out of the deadline was, hey, you know, they kept the team together for the most part and they're playing pretty well. And a lot of teams in front of them are also in that mix, went into sell mode. Cool. Like, fine. A, why didn't they make the team better at the deadline? B, not having Hunter Green undercuts that a little bit. Like you've already had Chase Burns on a little bit of an innings restriction. So, all right, but you have Hunter and maybe you get Nick Lodolo. He's going to pitch for Louisville tonight. It's bad. It's unfortunate. It's not very good. Just because the Bengals don't have practice today, that doesn't keep us from doing hourly training camp reports with our guy, Tony Pike, who is with us to talk about camp. But since there was no camp today, let's talk about your favorite subject, quarterbacks. So every year, Mike Sando of The Athletic puts quarterbacks in the NFL into different tiers based on conversations with people in the league, coaches, front office execs, folks like that. Joe Burrow, tier one quarterback again. I was asked this morning if I was surprised. My answer was no. Are you surprised that Joe Burrow is listed as a tier one QB?
2: No. You know, I feel like the Joe Burrow we know here in Cincinnati is one of the best quarterbacks in the league. If you go about what those tiers kind of break down into, guys that win you football games, guys that single-handedly elevate everyone around you, he's been that in his time here in Cincinnati. We can't just keep going back to the same knock on Joe Burrow of the injuries. I get it. It's been an issue. But when healthy, I always view these tiers in the list in one way. If you give me the opportunity to pick any quarterback in the league and I got to go win one game, who am I picking? Healthy, regardless of who's around him. And I pick Joe Burrow. I think he's just got an edge. He's a winner. And he's got all the traits in a quarterback you want. We learned that from Brian Cook's conversation about him. Pre-snap looks. What he's doing with his eyes, the movement that he's using, the timing, everything about him and the accuracy, he's an easy tier one guy for me, and I truly believe that.
0: I always say this, like, all right, is he the most accomplished in the league? No, that's Patrick Mahomes. Has he won an MVP yet? No, though I believe he would have won one 2 years ago had the Bengals snuck into the postseason, but I still believe, and you're more of an expert on this than me, obviously, I still believe he is the best in the league at handling the mechanics of the position.
2: Yeah, everything that he's asked to do, from pre-snap to post-snap. Now, there are things in his game that I think as a whole, they're trying to improve. The ability to go under center a little bit more. He's not comfortable in certain situations, and that's one of them. But with who's around him, how he's asked to do it, you know, there was a point earlier when they were doing the ESPN rankings and Jeremy Fowler was talking to executives and others around the league. It didn't say, it said he's not in a system. He is the system. Like everything is built around Joe Burrow as the quarterback. And I don't think you can say that in many other places.
0: Tony, thanks so much. Back with me tomorrow for the AE Dorn Window Tony and Mo training camp show starting at 10 a.m. I cannot wait. Anything you might have missed, go find on the iHeartRadio app. We are back not only tomorrow morning from training camp, but back here at 3:05 and looking forward to it. My thanks to Taryn Bland for producing. My thanks to you for listening and watching. And we'll talk to you tomorrow. Have a great night. Thanks for listening and watching. This is ESPN 1530 Cincinnati Sports Station.
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0: All right, there is an absolutely epic engagement ring event at Genesis Diamonds August 14th, 15th, and 16th. 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
29: Signing a one-year contract with the Commanders worth up to $12 million. He certainly strengthens the organization's receiver room and gives them a proven receiver opposite Terry McLaurin. Another day of missed practice for Eagles receivers Devontae Smith and Mekhi Lemon due to hamstring injuries, leading to more reps for Dontavian Wicks and Hollywood Brown. A much different receiver group in Philly these days after the A.J. Brown trade. Quarterback Jalen Hurts, though, likes what he sees so far.
32: I like to think of the term calibrating. This is a time where we're kind of putting it together and finding out who we are. We've got a lot of new pieces, entirely new approach and MO philosophy to our offense. And so being able to put that together and make it our own, I'm excited about where we are.
29: Baseball. Pete Crow Armstrong homered twice, had an RBI double as the Cubs raced out to a 7-1 lead. They had to hang on for a 7-6 win over the Dodgers. Two-time defending champion LA's now lost six straight.
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0: blue and went limp. My boyfriend transported our son to the changing table as I grabbed an anti-choking device and my boyfriend began assembling it. 2 pumps of the device and my son was conscious, gasping for air and coughing up milk.
1: They all went to the ER to make sure the baby was okay.
0: But upon arriving at Lehigh Valley Hospital, the diagnosis quickly became something so different.
1: One of the doctors had a theory.
0: She stated to my father and mother-in-law that we are young, first-time parents who got frustrated with our baby and violently shook him to make him stop crying, and a confession would only make things easier for us.
1: The parents were told to leave the hospital without their son, and he wouldn't come home for 7 whole months.
0: I'm a postpartum mom dealing with the grief and the trauma of my son being ripped from my arms. And I'm a mom who lost everything in less than 24 hours due to one doctor's misdiagnosis. Enough is enough.
1: And then the next person speaks. And the next one. The stories they tell form a pattern of parents walking into a Lehigh Valley hospital to get help for a child, only to leave without them. And the same doctor's name kept coming up again and again. A pediatrician.
2: I ask you, what kind of doctor does this?
1: That's what I wanted to know, too. From Serial Productions and the New York Times, I'm Diane Neary, and this is The Preventionist, a story about a doctor and the rise of a powerful field of pediatric medicine.
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1: If you're hearing this, you should be concerned about the Asian longhorned beetle, an invasive species that's destroying our trees. 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
0: Look up, look down, look around. Look up, look down, look around. In the trees and on the ground, 'cause the ALB must be found.
1: Some signs of the ALB are dime-sized holes on tree trunks, a sawdust-like material called frass, and the beetle itself, with a long black body and white spots.
0: Look up, look down, look around. Look up, look down, look around. In the trees and on the ground, 'cause the ALB must be found.
1: Learn all the signs and how to report them at AsianLonghornedBeetle.com. That's AsianLonghornedBeetle.com.
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0: 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The topic du jour today, favorite summer camp activity. So when you put the heads of Freddie, Harry, Cam, and Renee together with assistance from our sports and anchor goddess Christine Lisi, the top six were:
1: number one,
0: that was swimming;
1: number two,
0: relay races;
1: number three,
0: kickball;
1: number four,
0: dodgeball;
1: number five,
0: ping pong;
1: number six,
0: pool, aka billiards. Not swimming in a pool, but playing pool on a table. And an honorable mention for eating, because that's what Renee Canal's favorite activity was during summer camp, was having a bite to eat before all the activities happened. What was your favorite summer camp activity? Let us know right now on the Freddie and Harry calling line at 888-SAY-ESPN, 888-729-3776. John in the Disneyland city of Orlando, what you got?
2: Hey, what's up, Freddie and Harry, my boys? It's been a minute since I've been in it,
0: yes.
2: But I got three really quick for you. I know I don't have much time, but number one, every week we used to go do bowling at Don Carter Alley Lanes in Miami, okay. And I used to wax all them kids in the bowling lanes, and I played little bowling summer leagues myself as well. Number two was roller skating rink, and we do that every single week. And if you're in your late part of your 40s like I am, you know the music in the background, Johnny Lowe, Stevie B, all the freestyle music. So I used to love doing the roller skating. But my favorite happened on the field, outside, and it was kill the man with the ball. And I was one of those. I never wanted the ball. I just wanted to light their behinds up. I was just looking for somebody. Like Cedric the Entertainer said, when you skate without a skate, just try to light somebody up. That was me. I was the kill the man with the ball field. So bowling, roller skating, and Harry, when I was roller skating, you know I was trying to skate real slow so I could see the girls in front of me, so they was fiat, so I could see that fiat wagon.
3: Oh my!
4: What did he call this?
3: Oh my!
0: Not thick.
3: So
0: fiat.
3: That's something that is very underrated. That I do wish this generation took pride in doing. Yes,
0: yeah.
3: Just going to the skating rink and being with your friends,
0: uh-huh.
3: And
0: yep.
3: Sometimes you skated, sometimes you was there just to, you know, see if the little shouty.
0: Yeah, sometimes you skated.
3: Was feeling you.
0: Yeah, sometimes you skated, sometimes you conversated.
3: Yes, man, it was just so much fun because, like, Freddie, I just wish this generation could experience some of the things that we had the opportunity to experience, because they were fun.
0: It was a lot of fun.
3: It was fun.
0: I mean, having the skate parties on Friday nights at the local place where the DJs playing the music and
3: yes.
0: You and your friends, and then your friends would meet new friends, and the new friends would meet your friends, and then everybody could be friends. Those kind of memories will never, ever, ever go.
3: Like, I remember right now, like on the south side where I grew up, it was Skate Town. On the east side, it was Golden Glide. On the west side, it was Cascade. In
0: okay.
3: Riverdale, it was Sparkles.
0: Okay.
3: I used to go to all four of them. My ex-girlfriend in high school, so her grandmother owned Golden Glide.
0: Really?
3: And I never even told her when I used to go up in there myself.
0: Jeez.
3: Yeah, kept it from her.
0: D-A-W-G, dog, known as Harry Douglas.
3: Yeah.
0: One of our favorites is Magic in Illinois.
3: Tommy Dog, Mighty Dog, Underdog, Snoop Dog, Slinky Dog if you're going to Disney World. Doesn't matter.
0: God, so you are something else. Magic in Illinois, what was your favorite summer camp activity?
5: What's up, guys? How you doing? What's up, FC? What's up? How y'all doing? All right?
0: We're good. We're doing good, my friend. Doing good. Good to hear from you.
5: You crazy. It's the Atomic Dog.
0: Magic, don't encourage him. He doesn't need any encouragement at all.
5: Right. Now I'm just egging it on. I'm putting it in his mind now. He's going to be thinking about the rest of the show. But, you know, I went to a YMCA camp, but it wasn't at the Y. We was at Lake of the Woods. It's like a little big park where they had a lake out there. So, you know, we did different activities. We did a little football, a little softball, a little dodgeball, a little bit of everything, you know. We tried to kill the man, but a couple of people got hurt, so they cut that out quick. So we played touch football. But, you know, dodgeball, that was real big back then, dodgeball. I liked that a lot. You know, when you use the big balls, well, you can head, hun, HD, like you said.
0: Mm-hmm.
5: When they're little small Nerf balls, the big balls, but okay, I got something for you. I catch the ball. No, I ain't going to catch it. I'm going to drop it and come after you and get you on first base.
3: Go get them.
0: Nothing says dodgeball than revenge dodgeball.
3: Especially if you're playing against someone you know you don't like neither.
0: And you know they don't like you too. It was like a whole big dodgeball of hate involving one to two people, maybe even more. Keep weighing in. 888-729-3776. 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That comes your way next.
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18: RBI double from Pete Crow Armstrong in a 7-6 win over the Dodgers. Shohei Ohtani went deep twice in LA's season-high 6th consecutive loss. Blue Jays got by the Astros in 10-5-4. Rangers shut out the Giants 6-0 and moved within a game and a half of Houston in the AL West. Junior Caminero homered for the third time in the series against the Rockies. AL leading Tampa Bay beat Colorado 4-0. 11th sweep of the season for the Rays. Yankee slugger Aaron Judge out since May 31st with a stress fracture in his right rib. Clear for light activity. He remains confident he'll return to play this season. Judge says he'll likely need to undergo another scan before being cleared to hit and throw and take part in other baseball activities. Mr. Diggs goes to Washington. Free agent receiver Stephon Diggs set to sign with the Commanders a one-year deal worth up to $12 million. He strengthens Washington's receiver group and gives the team a proven receiver opposite Terry McLaurin. ESPN NFL front office insider Mike Tannenbaum.
17: I like it a lot. When you think about Terry McLaurin hopefully being healthy, Stephon Diggs comes in, has 74 career touchdowns, over 11,000 yards. They also drafted Antonio Williams from Clemson, who's a good player when healthy. So I really like this move. Gives them necessary depth that they needed at the receiver position.
18: Interesting development for the Rams. Aaron Donald worked out today for the team. Wanted to do a workout in a football helmet. Even though he didn't wear pads during it, he did use Rams team equipment at the facility during training camp. That required the Rams to report his activity to the NFL.
19: It's Michelle Smallman, and coming up Thursday, we go 2-a-days with the Cardinals and the Panthers. I'll tell you if there's a world where the Cardinals will actually be the better team in 2026. It's on Sportsmanlike, 6 a.m. Eastern, right here on ESPN Radio, ESPN2, and ESPNU.

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